0: to 34 degrees. Right now, the very hot weather warning and the amber heat stress at work warning are both in effect. 30 degrees Celsius to humidity 62%.
1: The mainland and Hong Kong are connected. We all do our best with what we have to achieve a bright future together.

0: RTHK, the news at 8 with Wendy Wong. Colombia has declared a state of emergency after a powerful earthquake has killed at least 111 people, damaged more than 1,500 buildings and left many others buried under rubble. The 7.4 magnitude quake shook several cities across the country's coffee-growing region and the Pacific coast. The disaster comes just days after President Abelardo de la Esbriella was sworn in, thrusting his new administration into its first major crisis.
1: We will not leave them on their own. They are in our hearts, and we will reach out to them with unwavering determination. The national government continues to deploy all its resources to protect lives, assist affected communities, and deliver aid to every area in need.
0: One survivor described the moment the earthquake struck.
2: We were here in the dining room with my wife, my son, and with a woman who was accompanying us, and it started. I've always been pretty calm, but I thought, well, let's wait for it to pass. But we saw that the magnitude was too strong, so we searched for a place where we knew was solid ground here in the square. I think that if it had lasted 5 more seconds, there wouldn't be anything left. I think we really reached the limit of resistance. There are surely areas with more critical damage.
0: U.S. President Donald Trump says he will seek conflict compensation from Iran as part of any peace negotiations, citing attacks and killings stretching back decades. Talks on ending the war and reopening the Strait of Hormuz have stalled, and his new demands could push an agreement even further out of reach. His announcement came after Iran insisted that U.S. payment of war reparations must be a precondition to any resolution of the conflict.
3: They asked for reparations, you might say, or they asked for money for the damage that we've done. And I said, that's a good idea. Well, we're going to ask for money for the damage they've done over a 50-year period, whether you go SS Cole or whether you go all of the people that were so badly hurt, so badly wounded or killed, many thousands of people. And maybe damages for the 52,000 protesters over the last 4 months that were killed in Iran.
0: The U.S. Food and Drug Administration is proposing a rule that would require food companies to tell the agency when they decide an ingredient is safe. Since 1958, companies have been allowed to make that call on their own without notifying the FDA. Common ingredients like canola oil and vinegar fall under this rule. U.S. Health and Human Services Secretary Robert Kennedy said the new measure aims to increase federal oversight of the food supply.
4: America spends nearly $5 trillion a year on health care, far more than any nation in the world, and we have the worst health outcomes. We remain the world's sickest country. 90% of those expenditures are for people with chronic disease and mental health conditions, many of them food-induced. We cannot spend our way out of a chronic disease epidemic while ignoring the things that are making Americans sick.
0: The city of New York is launching a study aimed at reducing extreme heat in subway stations. Officials say the study will examine thermal energy networks that could capture, store and transfer excess subway heat for use during the winter. New York City Mayor Zoran Mamdani says if successful, the project would be a first for a U.S. transport system.
5: This would be the first thermal energy system of its kind in any American transit system. A historic feat that would not only help the city to save money and limit steam consumption, but help us mitigate the extreme level of heat in our subway stations. Through both the renovations and the thermal energy network, we would be making these stations cool again.
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7: Good morning, it's 8:05 a.m. in Hong Kong on August 11th, 2026. I'm Nathan Dialdus, your host of Money Talk. In today's headlines, oil prices rise as tensions increase in Middle East. Nvidia to raise $500 billion for AI infrastructure. Intel announces $15 billion stock offering to power AI build-out. And TSMC posts 45% increase in profits. On today's Money Talk, we're joined by Neil Newman, Head of Strategy, Asterisk Advisory, and Wee Kun Chong, APAC Micro Strategist, BNY. In Your Money with Carolyn Wright, Fei Kwok, Hong Kong Managing Partner at Clyde & Co, talks on corporate risk and how to handle changing regulatory and compliance obligations. In a view from East Asia, John Byrne, Principal Economist, Asian Development Bank, joins us. If you'd like to get in touch, you can contact us on email by at moneytalk@rthk.gov.hk on WhatsApp at 6899 8518. Well, let's look at the markets, and US markets fell as oil prices rose due to renewed tensions in the Middle East. The Dow Jones Industrials dipped 0.1% to 53,976. The S&P 500 slipped 0.1% to 7,753. And the Nasdaq dropped 0.3% to 26,605. US crude soared 5% overnight, settling at just over $82 a barrel, and Brent crude saw a similar spike after tensions rose once again in the Strait of Hormuz. Over the weekend, Iran signalled that a deal with Oman to reopen the strait was in its final stages, but Tehran quickly added a catch, saying more conditions need to be met by the US before anything is signed. Tehran further reiterated its own demands, including lifting the US naval blockade, releasing frozen assets, and paying for war damage. Their foreign ministry spokesman put it bluntly, as long as hostile actions continue, the conditions for ensuring the safety of this waterway are not in place. President Donald Trump lashed out yesterday in retaliation, compiling his own list of demands. His main demand is for war compensation, going back decades, in response to Iran demanding war damage.
3: They asked for reparations, you might say, or they asked for money for the damage that we've done. I said, that's a good idea. Well, we're going to ask for money for the damage they've done over a 50-year period, whether you go SS Cole or whether you go all of the people that were so badly hurt, so badly wounded or killed, many thousands of people, and maybe damages for the 52,000 protesters over the last 4 months that were killed in Iran.
7: Trump took to social media yesterday, saying Iran should pay for every American killed or wounded by roadside bombs and for the hundreds and thousands of Iranian protesters killed over the last 50 years. NVIDIA, the chip maker at the heart of the AI boom, has teamed up with six of the world's largest financial firms to raise $500 billion for AI infrastructure. The consortium includes Apollo, Blackstone, BlackRock, Brookfield, Goldman Sachs, and KKR. Their goal is to finance the data centers, power generation, and computing capacity needed to fuel the next generation of AI. The move signals a major shift. AI infrastructure is now being treated like a stable, long-term asset class, similar to traditional energy goals or telecommunication networks. NVIDIA shares dipped on the news, erasing more than $70 billion in market value. But analysts see this as a long-term play. More from Walter Todd, President, Chief Investment Officer at Greenwood Capital.
8: You're starting to see people push back a little bit on this with the debt issuance that we've had from a number of different hyperscalers and bigger company, you know, spenders in the AI race. Oracle, for example, is trading at kind of junk bond spreads and with their bonds right now. But you still have tremendous demand. I mean, Alphabet did the issuance last week, $25 billion. They had $105 billion worth of demand for that $25 billion in bonds issued. So

0: there's still an appetite, but investors are charging a little bit more to buy right now.
1: The company has already signed memorandums of understanding with these firms to create dedicated pools of capital for NVIDIA customers. Big tech companies are on track to spend over $730 billion this year on AI alone. Intel announced a $15 billion common stock offering in a bid to fuel a skyrocketing demand for artificial intelligence computing power. But investors hit the sell button, with shares dipping about 4%. Intel says it's targeting three big growth areas: physical AI, custom-built silicon, and advanced packaging. The funds will also cover everyday corporate needs and day-to-day working capital. Intel just posted its fastest revenue growth in nearly 15 years last month and raised its capital spending guidance to $20 billion. Intel shares have had a stellar run on the back of this. Over the past year, they've been lifted by the AI build-out and a 10% equity stake from the US government to boost domestic chip production. The stock is up a whopping 175% this year alone and has quintupled over the last 12 months. Taiwan's semiconductor manufacturing company posted a blockbuster July sales report. The world's largest chip maker brought in $467.6 billion. That's nearly $14.5 billion, which marks a nearly 45% jump from the same time last year. TSMC's numbers are easing some of the concerns over whether the huge AI investment will pay off. The company doesn't comment on monthly revenue, but last quarter, high-performance computing, which includes AI chips, made up 66% of its sales. And TSMC stuck a confident tone in its latest earnings call, projecting over 40% revenue growth for 2026 in US dollar terms. They've also raised this year's capital spending forecast to as high as $64 billion. The positive earnings boosted semiconductors overnight. Despite that, the PHLX Semiconductor Index, a key benchmark, is down about 15% from its June peak, although it's still roughly 70% up for the year. TSMC shares specifically have gained 50% so far in 2026.

0: On this morning's show, we're joined as always on a Tuesday by Neil Newman, Head of Strategy, Asterisk Advisory. Good morning, Neil.
1: Good morning, Nitin. How are you?
0: I'm fine. How are you doing?
1: Yes, very well, thank you. We have a public holiday in Japan today, so and we're just waiting for a storm to hit. So that much fun.
0: You've just had to survive Typhoon Dolphin, haven't you?
1: That went a long way south, but yeah, this one's coming a bit. Typhoon number 15, I'm not sure what it's called, but the warnings yesterday that it could be pretty unpleasant around lunchtime today.
0: Not
1: so
0: good.
1: We'll stay hunkered down.
0: Indeed, stay safe and stay dry. We're also joined by Weekun Chong, APAC micro strategist at BNY. Good morning, Weekun.
2: Good morning.
0: How are you doing? All good?
2: Good. Good to be here. Enjoying the heat.
0: I was going
2: to
0: say, you're not melting?
2: Yes.
0: Survived that really hot weekend we've had thanks to the typhoon.
2: Yes. Amazing.
0: Great. Well, we're not here really to talk about the weather all day, are we? I think we're here to talk about finance, and our listeners want to hear a bit about that. I know it's really boring, but unfortunately, it's kind of reared its ugly head again. So let's touch on for as little bit as we need to on this re-escalation of the war, oil prices going back up. How long is this going to last this time? Is it going to be somewhat temporary, given the fact we've got midterms not too far away? Or are we just in the case that this is just going to continue for forever? I'll start with you, Neil.
1: Yeah, it's very difficult to call, isn't it? I mean, you know, we've almost back to square one with certainly as far as the news flow is concerned. And now sort of, you know, the Americans and the Iranians wanting compensation, which was always going to be the case anyway, and the Americans now sort of challenging that. I think it just goes to show that, you know, really this is something of a stalemate, and it's probably, you know, we're going to have to deal with this going through probably much of the rest of the year now. When it all kicked off, I was certainly of the opinion that, you know, if the war was over quick, then the damage would be fairly limited. But as this war is just dragging on, and the oil price going up again, I think we're going to have to start thinking about what the real material impact is on the economies as we go towards the end of the year. So, unfortunately, yeah, it's very worrying, and we just have to, you know, we have to navigate these things. Unfortunately, we can't really influence them, so just go stick with it.
0: Weekun, how are you seeing it now? Do you also see it continuing now throughout the rest of the year and possibly into next year, or do you think there will be some sort of resolution at some point?
2: Well, I definitely agree with Neil there on stalemate. I think the geopolitics is probably going to be the permanent features in the coming years, not just by the end of the year. I think I'm not sure if this ever going to calm down. But one of the positive things about the multiple rounds of escalation is that the sensitivity of the market towards the higher oil prices seems to have diminished quite a lot. In fact, I think perhaps it's a little bit of complacency, but the market doesn't really think that the escalation is going to continue for too long. I mean, if you look at the high oil prices now, it's only at the front end. A longer term contract, oil prices has been relatively stable, and in fact, most of the net oil importing countries' currency hasn't really reacted to the latest round of spike in oil prices.
0: Yeah, Neil, as Weekun says, the markets have been relatively complacent throughout. I mean, we've got markets pretty much close to record highs, pretty much across the board. And yet, oil prices on the longer dated haven't really reacted. And that seems to be a common theme. Is that just because we keep seeing these mini truces coming in and people just think it's never really going to fully escalate, and therefore it's just kind of just going to be a war of words throughout and people will work around the closure of Strait of Hormuz? Or is it something that, you know, markets at some point do need to start reacting and realizing this is here for the long term, and, you know, it's not as minor as people are thinking?
1: So I think we might have a disconnect here between, say, markets and economies here. Now, you know, to your last comment about, you know, basically there being some sort of workaround with the closure of the Straits of Hormuz, if that's going to remain. I think that's probably true in that, you know, at the end of the day, as we said from very early on, you know, 20% of the world's oil goes through Strait of Hormuz, 80% doesn't. And so, you know, at the end of the day, nature finds a way. There'll be a way around a lot of this. And, you know, it becomes, you know, less relevant than it was. But equally, you know, so therefore that makes some sense that the markets do not react. But equally, if we are seeing a higher oil price for longer, then that does start to impact economies. I'm particularly thinking around Southeast Asia. You know, we've obviously got some very resilient economies in like Japan and Korea and what have you, but the smaller economies are highly sensitive to oil prices and the price of you know, petrol and diesel at the pump. And so it's those economies I was thinking we might have to sort of, you know, be a bit more worried about what the longer term impact is. But, you know, still we're not over 100 again. You know, for any sustained period, we've seen that price before on oil, it's come back. So, you know, hasn't really got to a critical point yet, as far as I'm aware.
0: And Wee-Koon, do you think we will get to that point where it's going to be critical and get back above 100 and people will start taking notice? Or is it just going to float between the high 60s and mid 80s, the oil prices?
2: Yeah, I think, you know, market always work on the psychological anchoring. I think the anchor now is oil around 100. If it doesn't go through 100, I think most people would just say, well, we have seen through multiple months of high volatility in oil prices. We've been through that, then we should be able to go through it once again. I think unless we do see oil prices to be significantly higher over 100, I think the market would continue to be slightly on the complacent stage. But again, you know, really about the Southeast Asia country is really true, because at the moment, a lot of countries are heavily subsidizing fuel prices, which is good in terms of social sentiment. But ultimately, it's going to hurt the budget, which in turn is going to hurt the currency. And then if we drag long enough, we might be moving towards the potential balance of payment issue in the future if oil prices were to stay high for a long time.
0: So given that, Neil, given the fact we're seeing potential Southeast Asian issues, we're not really sure whether Iran's going to win out of this, because if they've worked around

0: and even the region is as relevant as it was, you know, because it doesn't really just come down to oil at the end of the day. You know, we've got people, you know, by the migration into Hong Kong, for example, that a lot of the professionals that left Hong Kong for Dubai somewhat 5, 6, 7 years ago are coming back, right? So just overall, I wonder if longer term, there are no real winners out of this, and actually the losers is basically the Middle East. It's very, very worrying. So I don't know. It's very difficult to call at this stage, because, you know, we still could see a resolution sometime this year. But if it just rolls on for years and years, which is exactly what Trump said wouldn't happen under his presidency, right? If this does roll on for many, many years, then it's long-term damage.
1: Yeah, I mean, Donald Trump says a lot of things. The war, I mean, Iran had been destabilized right from the beginning and still continuing. Israel, Gaza was going to be resolved very quickly, and Israel just keep rejecting his points. So, yeah, I mean, we know not to hang too much on Donald Trump's words. We can final word on this sector. Exactly. Do you think anyone wins? Maybe Hong Kong, as Neil pointed out. But, I mean, anyone else winning out of this?
2: No, I think it's... If you go on that track, it's probably a lose-lose situation. There's no winner out of it. Hopefully, I hope that the world will become a more rational place, and then people will just focus on the happier thing, on growth and development, rather than the war and politics all the time.
1: All right, let's move on. Rather than moving on to AI, we'll leave AI to the end, because, I mean, that's been talked to death. Let's talk about the yen, because that's starting to fall back. It's getting back towards a 160 level. I know, Neil, Japan's close to your heart and the yen is close to your heart. Are we going to start drifting down to 165, possibly 170? How much has this intervention really helped? Is it really just to kind of slow the move down? Give us your thoughts on all of this that's happened with the yen over the last 10 days.
0: So with respect to the intervention, there's been a couple of them in sort of, you know, recent history, as far as I'm concerned. 1998, the Asian financial crisis, and 2011, the earthquake and tsunami in Japan. Both of those triggered by a disaster of one sort, financial disaster, a crisis, right? Financial crisis, a natural disaster. This time, I see this nothing, this intervention being sort of little more than a punt, frankly. I've always maintained the fact that, you know, the central bank and the Ministry of Finance, certainly here in Japan, are probably the best insiders to the market. If they can see a path to strengthening the yen longer term, they'll intervene in the market and buy cheap yen. And it's exactly what the Americans have done. You know, we have to remember where Treasury Secretary Scott Bessent has come from. You know, he's a hedge fund guy. He was with Soros Fund Management many, many years. And actually, he was the guy who executed the trade. So Black Wednesday on sterling and full sterling out of the European currency mechanism way, way back. So, I mean, it's hedge fund, right? It's basically taking a punt on the yen. And, of course, so we do also know that you know, President Trump likes to have a flutter on some stocks and things. And he's like, he's closed 3,700 trades or something since the beginning of his administration. So what we're seeing here, frankly, is a buy low, sell high. And I think the Americans will come back in with the Japanese. You see 160, 162, 165 to do it again. If we see the yen slip further, then I think we'll have an emergency meeting of the Bank of Japan, an emergency rate rise. And finally, and then I'll be quiet, if we're talking about towards the end of this year, I'm actually, contrary to the market, I think we'll see a situation where the Fed is able to cut rates. So if we see rate rises from the Bank of Japan, a rate cut from the Fed, it narrows the interest rate differential. And we see a strong yen. And guess what? The Secretary Bessent makes a lot of money.
1: We always know Donald Trump likes to make his money. Weekoon, your thoughts? I mean, do you think there that sets the floor at 164? And, you know, we might just get a retest and maybe possible reintervention or people start buying again. What are your thoughts on the yen?
2: If you were to look at the Japan domestic fundamental, where the government is quite aggressively pushing on the fiscal side, and then a very, very gradual tightening by the BOJ. I think in these two factors alone probably means that the yen is probably going to continue to go weaker. From a market perspective, I mean, intervention is typically the best confirmation of trend. Most of the time, intervention doesn't usually manage to change the direction of the direction.

0: of course, probably to say is to slow down the move. I mean, for yen to sustain a rally from here, we do really need help from the US side. So Fed turning slightly neutral, less hawkish or even dovish would help a lot. But otherwise, I think the path of least resistance probably is for dollar yen to drift back to the high of the year.
1: So Neil, where do you actually see the yen ending the year around? Would it be closer to 150 or closer to 170 or somewhere in the middle?
2: Closer to 140.
1: 140. That's a pretty big call.
2: Right. I don't see that anything good can come of the yen trending towards 170. So I believe that the players involved, which is basically the Ministry of Finance, the Bank of Japan, the U.S. Treasury, the Fed, even the Trump administration, everybody involved in this is looking to see a weaker dollar because the Americans want to sell more stuff overseas. That's not just with respect to the yen, but with all currencies. And that's been very, very core in this whole sort of administration that, you know, the Americans want to sell some stuff. And so to do so, if they weaken the dollar, then they'll be easier to do it. And that the Japanese need a stronger yen because they're embarking on this 14-year investment program, 17 sectors of the economy, and to get the biggest bang for their yen, they need a stronger purchasing power. We also have a big inflation problem in Japan, which is all imported inflation. Right? Weak yen purchasing power is causing real problems with the economy now, and so it has to change. So this very slow rate of increases of interest rates by the Bank of Japan, I believe, will change. And as I said, I think the Fed will join in as well with a rate cut later in this year, because I believe they're going to actually find a way to recalculate inflation in the US. So come September, October, there'll be a new fancy rate of inflation calculation. They'll call it something new. We'll see it 1% less than the current rate at which they calculate, and they'll be able to cut rates. So I think when that happens, that's when the market will be surprised and probably caught off guard, and we'll see a turn in the yen then. But up to that point, I totally agree. You know, all that intervention does is it signals, it slows down the rate, but the root problem of this, which is interest rate differential, is not solved by intervention. But they'll do it repeatedly, I'm absolutely certain of it.
1: All right, and we've got about a half a minute left, so just half a minute on where you see the yen being at the end of the year.
0: I think probably drifting higher. Take the other side of news. I think without the really help from the dollar, I think that the chances is dollar yen would drift higher from here.
1: All right. Well, unfortunately, that is all we have time for. So I'd like to thank Neil Newman, head of strategy, Asterisk Advisory, and Wee Koon Chong, APAC macro strategist, BNY, for coming on. Thanks, guys. Still to come in your money with Carolyn Wright, Fei Kwok, Hong Kong managing partner at Clyde & Co. Talks on corporate risk and how to handle changing regulatory and compliance obligations. In a view from East Asia, John Byrne, Principal Economist, Asian Development Bank, joins us. Quick look at the markets. S&P ASX 200 is currently up 0.1% at 9,240. The Kospi is down 1.1% at 6,230. Nikkei is closed for holiday. Hang Seng Index Futures is up 17 points at 25,966. And the S&P 500 Futures is currently down 2 points at 7,775. Look at the weather. It's going to be mainly fine. Extremely hot during the day with a maximum temperature of around 35 degrees in the urban area and a couple of degrees higher in the New Territories. Isolated showers later. Moderate west and southwesterly winds, and the outlook is for the maximum temperature to be around 33 to 34 degrees in the urban areas and a couple of degrees higher over the next couple of days in the New Territories. Very hot weather warnings in place and effective from 8 o'clock. The heat stress at work warning is amber. Current temperature is 30 degrees and relative humidity 64%.

0: It's 8:30, now the news.
1: Colombia has declared a state of emergency after a powerful earthquake killed at least 111 people, damaged more than 1,500 buildings and left many others buried under rubble. The 7.4 magnitude quake shook several cities across the country's coffee-growing region and the Pacific coast. The disaster comes just days after President Abelardo de la Esbriella was sworn in, thrusting his new administration into its first major crisis.
2: We will not leave them on their own. They are in our hearts, and we will reach out to them with unwavering determination. The national government continues to deploy all its resources to protect lives, assist affected communities, and deliver aid to every area in need.
1: One survivor described the moment the earthquake struck.
3: We were here in the dining room with my wife, my son, and with a woman who was accompanying us, and it started. I've always been pretty calm, but I thought, well, let's wait for it to pass. But we saw that the magnitude was too strong, so we searched for a place where we knew was solid ground here in the square. I think that if it had lasted 5 more seconds, there wouldn't be anything left. I think we really reached the limit of resistance. There are surely areas with more critical damage.
1: U.S. President Donald Trump says he will seek conflict compensation from Iran as part of any peace negotiations, citing attacks and killings stretching back decades. Talks on ending the war and reopening the Strait of Hormuz have stalled, and his new demands could push an agreement even further out of reach. His announcement came after Iran insisted that U.S. payment of war reparations must be a precondition to any resolution of the conflict.
4: They asked for reparations, you might say, or they asked for money for the damage that we've done. I said, that's a good idea. Well, we're going to ask for money for the damage they've done over a 50-year period, whether you go SS Cole or whether you go all of the people that were so badly hurt, so badly wounded or killed, many thousands of people, and maybe damages for the 52,000 protesters over the last 4 months that were killed in Iran.
1: Iranian President Masoud Pezeshkian has said he met with Supreme Leader Mohtaba Khamenei for 7 to 8 hours yesterday and that he was in good health. Iran's president has given differing accounts in recent weeks about his access to Khamenei, who has not been seen in public since he succeeded his father in the role in March.
5: It was a good meeting. We talked about all sorts of issues. We raised all the problems and set out our concerns. In terms of his health, he was completely well, because someone who can sit there and hold discussions with us for 7 or 8 hours cannot be in poor health. He listened to us quite comfortably, engaged in discussion, and put forward his own points. In any case, it was a good meeting.
1: The U.S. Food and Drug Administration is proposing a rule that would require food companies to tell the agency when they decide an ingredient is safe. Since 1958, companies have been allowed to make that call on their own without notifying the FDA. Common ingredients like canola oil and vinegar fall under this rule. U.S. Health and Human Services Secretary Robert Kennedy said the new measure aims to increase federal oversight of the food supply.
6: America spends nearly $5 trillion a year on health care, far more than any nation in the world, and we have the worst health outcomes. We remain the world's sickest country. 90% of those expenditures are for people with chronic disease and mental health conditions, many of them food-induced. We cannot spend our way out of a chronic disease epidemic while ignoring the things that are making Americans sick.
1: The city of New York is launching a study aimed at reducing extreme heat in subway stations. Officials say the study will examine thermal energy networks that could capture, store and transfer excess subway heat for use during the winter. New York City Mayor Zora Mamdani says if successful, the project would be a first for a U.S. transport system.
7: This would be the first thermal energy system of its kind in any American transit system. A historic feat that would not only help the city to save money and limit steam consumption, but help us mitigate the extreme level of heat in our subway stations. Through both the renovations and the thermal energy network, we would be making these stations cool again.
1: The news from RTHK.
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8: In a few minutes, we'll be hearing from Fei Kwok, Hong Kong Managing Partner at Clyde & Co., who will talk on corporate risk and how to handle changing regulatory and compliance obligations. In a view from East Asia, John Byrne, Principal Economist, Asian Development Bank, joins us. But first, oil prices rise as tensions increase in Middle East. NVIDIA to raise $500 billion on AI for AI infrastructure. Intel announced $15 billion stock offering to power AI build-out. And TSMC posted a 45% increase in profits. US stocks ended modestly in the red as tensions over the Straits of Hormuz flared up again, leading to a spike in oil prices. The Dow Jones Industrials fell 0.1% to 53,976. The S&P 500 lost 0.1% to 7,753. And the Nasdaq fell 0.3% to 26,605. In Europe, stocks ended slightly higher as they extended their recent strong run. The Pan-Europe Stock 600 raised 0.2% to 660. France's CAC 40 added 0.1% to 8,726. The UK's FTSE 100 fell 0.4% to 10,863. And Germany's DAX closed just above the flat line, gaining 4 points to 26,324. Asian stocks were mostly higher yesterday, boosted by a weaker-than-expected jobs report out of the US on Friday. Hang Seng Index gained 1.1% to 25,938. The Shanghai Composite added 0.7% to 3,967. And the Shenzhen Composite put on 0.6% to 2,589. In the commodities markets, Brent crude is trading at $87.70 a barrel. West Texas Intermediate's at $82.10 a barrel. Copper is at 663 cents a pound. Spot gold is at $4,399 an ounce. And silver is at $66 an ounce. The US 10-year Treasury yield's at 4.71%. And in the currency markets, the US dollar index is at 99.8. The euro is at 115.40. The yen is at 159.30. The pound is at 135.10 against the US dollar and 10.60 against the Hong Kong dollar. Whilst the Chinese yuan is at $6.74.42 against the US dollar. Bitcoin is currently trading at 63,888. And of the markets that are open, the S&P ASX 200 currently up all of 6 points at 9,238. The Kospi is down 1.2% at 6,223. The Nikkei is closed for a holiday. The Hang Seng Index future is up 17 points at 25,966. And the S&P 500 futures is currently up. It's just turned higher, up 1 point at 7,778. RTHK Radio 3. Next up, we have our Your Money segment with Carolyn Wright. Good morning, Carolyn.
9: Good morning. The law firm Clyde & Co. recently published a Corporate Risk Radar 2026 Navigating Risk Without Respite report. And today we're going to have a look at some of their findings. I am joined by Fei Kwok, who is Hong Kong Managing Partner at Clyde & Co. Lovely to be able to speak with you, Fei.
10: Thank you, Caroline, and lovely to speak to you as well.
9: Now, first off, maybe you could give us a brief overview of the report and just give us some of the reasons why you carried it out.
10: I'm specialised in banking and finance. The Clyde & Co. is a global law firm, and we have over 70 offices around the world. We focus on advising our clients on legal issues, regulatory, commercial risk, and that shaped business strategy and operations of today. In terms of the risk report, it's actually based on our interview with 700 global business leaders. That includes board members and C-suite executives, and also the general counsels of these organizations. So the respondents from some of the world's largest organizations and actually shape the basis of this report. And, you know, all of these organizations and their average turnover each year, it's around 14.7 million US dollars. So it's a very large organization. And the report examines the key risk that these organizations are facing today, and also how those risks evolve over the years, and how prepared, you know, all the organizations to

0: face and handle those risks. So that's the key focus of this report. And one of the report's critical finding is that businesses are no longer dealing with risk in isolation. So all the risks are actually interrelated. The technologies, regulations, geopolitics, or operational resilience, and then people challenges are increasingly interconnected and creating a more complex and permanent sort of a risk environment for organizations today.
1: So you brought out your key highlight, I think, there already, but maybe you could run us through two or three more of the standout sort of highlights and things that you found from completing the report.
0: Yeah, I think the first point is the technology risk. You know, it's pretty obvious nowadays and we're all facing a fast rising technology risk. You know, for all the organizations, we talk about AI today, and our research found 86% leaders now rate technology risk as the high impact for the organizations, and compared, you know, 46% of last year, the findings. This is a very significant increase. And this has largely been driven by the rapid involvement of AI technologies. And the conversation has shifted from adopting the AI, from how to control the safe use of AI tools.
1: Got it.
0: In addition to that, you know, regulatory pressure also has intensified in recent years. And especially this year, you see what's going on around the world. And 85% of our respondents to our inquiries, they identified regulatory and compliance burdens as a high impact to the business nowadays. And that highlights a growing concern around increasingly fragmented and fast-moving, you know, regulatory risk around the world. I think the risk convergence is now the defining challenges for all the large organizations, particularly internationally operated organizations. Perhaps the most important finding of our report is that risk no longer sits in separate categories. You know, as I mentioned earlier on, they are all interconnected. A technology failure can create operational disruptions, and that also lead to the regulatory scrutinies and reputational damages and loss of investors' trust as well.
1: All right. Now, you highlighted how fast things are happening with AI and technology. So what would your suggestions be for business leaders as to how they approach AI governance frameworks, given how fast things are changing?
0: Yeah, business have to focus on number of core principles. First of all, they have to establish executive accountabilities for, you know, technology risk, particularly AI-related decisions and risks, and create a government structures that bring together the process or bring together a group of teams, like, for example, including the legal teams, compliance teams, and technology teams, and the risk management team together to manage the risk. And also they need to maintain the process as an ongoing reviewing and, you know, testing, and then to make sure the framework, it's resilient enough, you know, not just, you know, implement an one-off policy type of approach. And also need to understand the AI risks intersect with the cybersecurity risk and privacy, operational resilience, and regulatory compliance, as I mentioned early on. And also build a government framework that's flexible enough to be able to involve together with the technology.
1: And would you say there's, say, one key takeaway from the report that business leaders should maybe take action on immediately?
0: So I think the leaders need to stop viewing risk individually and then start managing them as an interconnected system. That's the key

0: takeaway, you know, with today, because as I explained early
1: Mm.
0: on, the technology risk could, lead to operational failures, could lead to regulatory scrutinies, and also could lead to the reputational damages. And also, you know, the investors obviously will become concerned in terms of the organization's ability to manage the risk and manage the investment going forward.
1: All right, so bringing everything together and working on it all at once. Thank you so much for joining us. Fei Kwok, Hong Kong Managing Partner at Clyde & Co.
0: Thank you very much, Caroline. Very nice to talk to you.
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3: All right, for the final part of our show, we get a view from East Asia with John Byrne, Principal Economist, Asian Development Bank. Good morning, John.
4: Good morning, how are you?
3: I'm fine, how are you doing?
4: Very good, thanks.
3: Set for a nice holiday?
4: Well, nothing planned yet, but hopefully later, yes.
3: Fantastic. Let's start with what we ended the first part on, which was what's going on with the yen? So the historic US-Japan coordinated efforts in intervening into the boost the value, but we're now seeing the yen head back to 160. So give us your thoughts on that.
4: Yes, well, I think the yen has been under significant depreciating pressure for quite some time. Before the intervention, which took place, I think the yen was hovering around 164 level, which was a historic low, around 40-year low, I believe. So this prompted intervention, which was coordinated with the US in this case. After the intervention, we did see some appreciation in the yen. I think it got to a level of 155. But, you know, since then, we have seen the reversion to depreciating pressure on the yen. You know, these types of operations, even coordinated ones, as we've seen, don't really have a long-lasting or sustained impact. They can break momentum, which certainly took place. But I think the fundamental issues around what's driving the yen remain in place, which are interest rate differentials relative to the US. We can see, obviously, oil prices continuing to have an impact as well. So as a result, we have seen some weakening in the yen more recently. I think, you know, had the intervention come with clearer signals that the Bank of Japan would be hiking rates, this may have helped. I think this is certainly a possibility in September, but we will have to see what happens going forward. But, you know, pressure on the yen is a clear risk for the economy going forward.
3: And we've got one major factor, obviously, is persistent inflation that's coming through from that weaker yen, and that seems to be taking its toll on the Japanese consumers. Household spending's fallen unexpectedly based on the latest June data. So what do you think can be done to turn it around apart from just trying to boost the yen?
4: Yeah, so, you know, inflation has been on the rise in Japan over the last few months. I think it's getting towards its target level of 2% at the moment. The Bank of Japan released the minutes from its July meeting recently, and this really points towards an increased likelihood of rate rise going forward, perhaps in September, but certainly by the end of the year, which would support the yen. It's not so easy for the Bank of Japan to make this decision, I think, because, you know, as well as considering the impact that it would have on inflation, it also needs to consider the impact that it would have on growth. So, you know, higher rates will, of course, put some dampening pressure on the growth outlook. And this is a particular concern in the case of Japan, where, you know, the growth outlook is already quite fragile. So, you know, what can it do? I mean, I think it's key that real wage growth continues its upward momentum, and that, you know, consumers have improved levels of purchasing power with their income. We see this recently with the data that has come out on real wages, but I think there is still this negative sentiment around probably the higher oil prices, and certainly because of the weaker yen, which is really hammering the real wage situation by in terms of consumer sentiment. So I think these inflationary factors are clearly of key concern at the moment, and it will be key to really address this weakening in the yen in order to improve sentiment and trigger some sustainability in consumption growth going forward.
3: So, I mean, you mentioned about the fact the Bank of Japan could look to just raise rates, could potentially lower inflation because you can clear, and then you also potentially narrow the gap against the dollar, so potentially strengthening the yen. But what is holding it back? I mean, Japan, if I'm correct, are net savers, so boosting interest rates could potentially lead to some deposit rates coming through, which again makes people feel a little bit richer. So what is really holding it back?
4: Well, I think it's really the impact that it would have on the growth side. I think, you know, inflation is close to target now. And as I said, if we look at the recent statements coming out of the Bank of Japan, they are more hawkish. So there is an expectation that we will see rate rises in the near future, certainly by the end of the year, possibly by September. And this would help to address inflation. It would help to address the level of the yen. It would lead to some appreciating pressure on the yen. But, you know, this has to be balanced against the impact that it would have on growth. And also, crucially, I would say, the impact that it would have on borrowing costs in Japan. You know, Japan is an economy which has a significant amount of debt. And, you know, tightening policy would have impacts along the yield curve and lead to increased sovereign borrowing costs, which could add additional fiscal pressure, which in a way could also have negative effects as regards the currency impact. So it could increase depreciating pressure on the yen. So it's a very difficult situation at the moment with the Bank of Japan having to take into account these fiscal risks, potentially amplifying those risks, which would, you know, have a worsening impact on the yen. So it's a tricky situation at the moment.
3: But how much debt is based on carry trades? And therefore, if you start narrowing that, those carry trades kind of just don't play and people close up their yen position, don't they?
4: Well, I think the carry trade is still a viable option at the moment. We can look at the level of interest rates in Japan at 1%. Even if there would be a rise, it's still going to leave a significant gap with major other advanced economies in terms of the spread. So I think it's unlikely that we would see a unwinding of this carry trade that would have a significant impact at the moment. We did see that a couple of years ago. Of course, there was a lot of volatility. I think it was around August 2024 when there was a sharp appreciation of the yen following a significant and unexpected tightening by the Bank of Japan. But that came with a few different factors as well, such as expectations of lower Fed rates at that time. There was also volatility in markets around AI. So all of these factors led to a lot of volatility in the bond market, which led to some unwinding of carry trades. But that's not something that we see at the moment.
3: I guess there's also challenges on the fiscal side. What risks do you see with the government's fiscal stimulus package, including lowering the consumption tax from 8% to 1% from April next year?
4: Yeah, well, as I said, you know, there's a significant amount of fiscal risk in Japan, which has been building more recently, and this is having an additional effect on the level of the yen. I think the concern at the moment around the fiscal package, of course, it's good because you know, it should help to stimulate growth. It will trigger investment in key sectors, improve competitiveness, and so on. But I think the key concern is around where the financing is going to come from. If we look at the consumption tax proposition, which will reduce the rate from 8% to 1% from April next year, you know, this will help to, you know, support households in terms of the problems that they're facing on the inflation side, for example. But I think the key concern is that entails a significant revenue loss for the government. I think it's around 1% of GDP. So where is that going to be made up from? And that's a large uncertainty at the moment. I think, you know, the government is really thinking about the growth impacts of the fiscal stimulus, which would outweigh some of the negative effects in the shorter term. But I think, you know, markets are a little bit concerned about that, particularly given that the fiscal risks that are already there at the moment.
3: Speaking of GDP, the government's set to release the Q2 preliminary GDP numbers next week. What are you expecting to see out of that?
4: Yeah, well, I think Japan has been very resilient. The economy has been very resilient in spite of what we've seen taking place with oil prices, in spite of the situation in the Middle East. So domestic demand has been holding up very well. This is also, you know, on the back of, you know, continued growth in real wages. Although, as I said earlier, there is some weaker consumer sentiment, which is holding it back. But I think it remains very resilient. Also on the investment side, I think that's also strong. I think on the external side, there are challenges, of course, given, you know, certainly the yen, which is going to be impacting the import situation. But I think the external challenges are significant at the moment, whilst, you know, consumer demand and investment is expected to be resilient.
3: So, as we see out the rest of the year, do you see the yen strengthening and that intervention, maybe that 164 being the floor and people, you know, and we start seeing further intervention? Or do you see it kind of breaking below that, heading towards 170? So where do you see the yen probably at the end of the year?
4: I think, you know, we're currently back to a level of around 160. We can expect to see some tightening in policy by the Bank of Japan, which will narrow those interest rate differentials relative to abroad, and that should lead to some appreciation of the yen. On the other hand, you know, an amplification of fiscal risk could totally wipe that out and trigger some depreciating pressure on the yen. Intervention is certainly likely, but as I said, that's not likely to have a sustained impact. It would break momentum, of course, as we've seen recently. But I think it's very uncertain at the moment, and the fiscal risks would point to some depreciating pressure, I would say.
3: All right, and then in the last half minute, what are the overall risks that we see in the Japan economy and potential for GDP growth?
4: Well, I think the key risk is really around what happens with the yen going forward. Even if the Bank of Japan would raise rates, there is still likely to be some depreciating pressure for the reasons I mentioned around the fiscal side. A further risk, of course, relates to a worsening in the Middle East situation, which would lead to even higher oil prices and adding further inflationary pressure. And this would not only affect the inflation outlook, but also the growth outlook, as it would trigger some drop in demand in the economy. So those are the real risks going forward. What happens to the yen and what happens in the Middle East?
3: All right, well, that was great. Always fun talking to you. So I'd like to thank John Byrne, Principal Economist, Asian Development Bank, for coming on. Thanks, John.
4: Thank you.
3: Have a good
4: Bye-bye.
3: holiday.
4: Thanks.
3: All right. Well, let's look at the markets. The S&P ASX 200 now up 0.2%, 9,247. The KOSPI just down 1%, 6,234. S&P 500 futures up 3 points at 7,779. And the Hang Seng Index futures is up 17 points at 25,966. Reminder, the Japanese market, the Nikkei, is closed today. On tomorrow's show, Stephen Filby will be joined by Ed Gomez, CIO, SGMC Capital, and Mark Michelson, Chairman, Asia CEO Forum, IMA Asia. In Your Money, Greg Vann, CEO Endowus, talks on how to stop worrying about retirement and start planning. For a view from East Asia, Paul Cavey, founder East Asia Econ, joins us. On Backchat on the Backside of News, you've got your hosts John Bruce and Rainbow Leung. That's it for me, Nissan Dialdis, with the team, Carolyn Wright, Bonnie Au, and Jeff Chang. I wish you all a good day ahead.

RTHK The News at 9 with Wendy Wong. Colombia has declared a state of emergency after a powerful earthquake killed at least 111 people, damaged more than 1,500 buildings and left many others buried under rubble. The 7.4 magnitude quake shook several cities across the country's coffee-growing region and the Pacific coast. The disaster comes

0: Just days after President Abelardo de la Esbriella was sworn in, thrusting his new administration into its new first major crisis.
1: No los vamos a dejar solos.
2: We will not leave them on their own. They are in our hearts, and we will reach out to them with unwavering determination. The national government continues to deploy all its resources to protect lives, assist affected communities, and deliver aid to every area in need.
0: One survivor described the moment the earthquake struck.
3: We were here in the dining room with my wife, my son, and with a woman who was accompanying us, and it started. I've always been pretty calm, but I thought, well, let's wait for it to pass. But we saw that the magnitude was too strong, so we searched for a place where we knew was solid ground here in the square. I think that if it had lasted 5 more seconds, there wouldn't be anything left. I think we really reached the limit of resistance. There are surely areas with more critical damage.
0: U.S. President Donald Trump says he will seek conflict compensation from Iran as part of any peace negotiations, citing attacks and killings stretching back decades. Talks on ending the war and reopening the Strait of Hormuz have stalled, and his new demands could push an agreement even further out of reach. His announcement came after Iran insisted that U.S. payment of war reparations must be a precondition to any resolution of the conflict.
4: They asked for reparations, you might say, or they asked for money for the damage that we've done. I said, that's a good idea. Well, we're going to ask for money for the damage they've done over a 50-year period, whether you go SS Cole or whether you go all of the people that were so badly hurt, so badly wounded or killed, many thousands of people. And maybe damages for the 52,000 protesters over the last 4 months that were killed in Iran.
0: A Board of Peace official has said U.S. President Donald Trump's Gaza plan is still operative and discussions with Israel are continuing, even after Israeli Prime Minister Benjamin Netanyahu explicitly said that he opposed the Washington-led Gaza plan. Our U.S. correspondent Simon Mark said that an end to the stalemate is a long way off.
5: Hamas saying Israel's got to withdraw from Gaza before they will disarm, and Israel saying they will not withdraw from Gaza unless and until the full and complete disarmament of Hamas has taken place. So that's a standoff, and there is no indication whatsoever of any kind of meaningful negotiation underway that I think is in any meaningful way going to advance the central idea in that Board of Peace plan, which of course requires the disarmament of Hamas in order to trigger additional change in Gaza and fresh humanitarian assistance coming in and being allowed to enter the territory by Israel.
0: The U.S. Food and Drug Administration is proposing a rule that would require food companies to tell the agency when they decide an ingredient is safe. Since 1958, companies have been allowed to make that call on their own without notifying the FDA. Common ingredients like canola oil and vinegar fall under this rule. U.S. Health and Human Services Secretary Robert Kennedy said the new measure aims to increase federal oversight of the food supply.
6: America spends nearly $5 trillion a year on health care, far more than any nation in the world, and we have the worst health outcomes. We remain the world's sickest country. 90% of those expenditures are for people with chronic disease and mental health conditions, many of them food-induced. We cannot spend our way out of a chronic disease epidemic while ignoring the things that are making Americans sick.
0: To weather forecast for today, mainly fine. Extremely hot during the day with a maximum temperature of around 35 degrees in the urban areas and a couple of degrees higher in new territories. Right now, the very hot weather warning is in effect and the heat stress at work warning is amber. The temperature is 31 degrees Celsius. Relative humidity 64%. 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
8: Good morning and welcome to Backchat. I'm John Bruce.
9: And I'm Rainbow Leung.
8: On today's programme, we'll first focus on the Strait of Hormuz as Iran moves closer to finalising an agreement with Oman on defining new shipping lanes. However, Tehran repeated that the US must meet other conditions, including compensation and putting an end to sanctions and military threats before the waterway is reopened.
9: After the break,

0: we'll learn more about an intelligent operations and emergency response centre that uses AI to monitor and respond to potential risks during the typhoon season.
1: And finally, we'll take a closer look into tech giant Google AI leadership shake-up. Demis Hassabi, the Nobel Prize winning head of its Google DeepMind lab, stepped down from his role to become chair of the lab and chief scientist of Google's parent company, Alphabet.
0: As always, we'd love to hear your thoughts. You can call us at 233-88266, WhatsApp 6899-8518, email backchat at rthk.hk or comment on our Facebook page, Backchat on RTHK Radio 3.
1: And starting us off today, we're tackling the Straits of Hormuz, this never-ending problem. Joining us in the studio, we've got Richard Hext, chairman of the Hong Kong Shipowners Association. Welcome, Richard. And on the phone, we have our usual guest and authority, James Dorsey, adjunct senior fellow at the S.J. Rajaratnam, School of International Studies, Nanyang Technological University. James, we'll start with you. This is a big question. Where are we in negotiations over the Straits of Hormuz?
2: The short answer is nowhere. These negotiations were doomed from the outset, essentially for several reasons. First of all, both parties think that they can get a deal on their terms and impose those terms on the other, and in doing so, declare victory rather than defeat. I think the second reason is that both parties believe that time is on their side, and that it's a question of who blinks first, who can absorb the most pain, and who can last in the crisis the longest. And the third part of it, of course, is that this is existential, in some ways existential, for both parties, the United States and Iran. For Iran, it's about the survival of the Islamic Republic and wanting to ensure that it has the deterrence to avoid being attacked in the future by either the United States and Israel. For US President Donald Trump, this is the litmus test of his peace through strength foreign policy, the notion that he can impose his will and coerce others to submit, surrender. Iran, whatever one thinks of Iran, is the first and only state that has basically said, no way, Jose, I'm going to stand up to this no matter what the cost is.
1: James, that's a great initial summary. I'll ask Rainbow to talk to Richard here.
0: I'm very interested in hearing about the situation concerning Hong Kong, right? So how many, could you give us an update on how many of our Hong Kong vessels are stranded in the Strait as of now? And what measures are being taken to ensure that they're safe?
3: Yeah, so we think there's 70 or 80 Hong Kong associated ships that are still caught in the Straits of Hormuz, and unable to get out because of the risk of being shot at. And so the individual owners are looking, are making their best efforts to look after the safety and welfare of the seafarers on board. As you imagine, it's a very traumatic time for the seafarers
0: Absolutely.
3: To be being potentially fired, actually fired at or potentially fired at. And so the psychological care for those seafarers is as important as making sure they get enough to eat and drink. So that's the top priority for ship owners.
1: Can I ask you, Richard, when things go wrong, we hear about shipping. Could you tell us a bit more about the absolute importance to the world economy of shipping?
3: Sure. So shipping carries about 90% of world trade, but usually is unnoticed because people get their food delivered to the door, they get their stuff in the supermarket. So shipping just carries on in the background. But shipping is noticed during a crisis. So we'll remember during COVID, for example, that the ships all got very congested and supplies were threatened. Mm. And then a big container ship got caught in the Suez Canal, and that became headlines around the world. So within the Straits of Hormuz are caught about 20% of the world's supply of oil, gas, fertilizers, and other stuff. So this is a major problem for the world. If 90% of the world's supply it moves by ships, or goods moved by ship, this is a big problem. So you asked earlier, John, about a pipeline. So of course people are resuscitating their plans for pipelines to try to find new routes for the oil, for example. But pipelines take a long time to build, and they're extremely expensive, and they can also get hit. So this isn't a neat solution. I think the world will continue to rely on shipping for a long time.
1: Just one quick follow-up. Overland rail, is that just much more costly?
3: Yes. So we looked at an exercise recently to replace a 20,000 TEU container ship, which is common on the big trades now. You'd need a 70-kilometer long train, which is just not feasible.
0: Wow, okay. 70 kilometers.
3: Correct.
0: Wow. That's okay, James, turning to the situation in the Strait, what Iran has released, what are Iran's latest demands at the moment, and which of those do you think Iran might soften on, given time?
2: Let me just, before I answer your question, amplify a little bit of what Richard said, because I think that's very important. Pipelines, railroads, roads, whatever, diversify risk. They do not eliminate risk. And ultimately, they involve shipping too, because what you're doing is piping, by and large, oil or whatever it is to another port, which you consider to be safer. So I think Richard made a really important point there. In terms of what Iran is demanding, essentially Iran is demanding what was agreed in the Memorandum of Understanding. The problem with the Memorandum of Understanding is that the two parties didn't agree on anything, and therefore you got a document that's extremely vague, certainly when it comes to the Strait of Hormuz. But fundamentally, Iranian demands have not changed. And because the Iranians believe that they have a greater capability of absorbing pain, that time is on their side, including they see the ticking clock of midterm elections in the United States, as well as the lack of public support for the war against Iran, they see no reason why they should be making any concessions. And at the same time, Trump is, for all practical matters, he's dug himself into a hole or backed himself into a corner in which it is increasingly very difficult to get out of.
1: James, is one of the problems that the US doesn't rely on stuff out of the Straits of Hormuz as much as the rest of the world does? I mean, it seemed to me going into this war that there'd been no consideration to this outcome by the decision makers in the White House, if you can call them that.
2: Well, I think one's got to understand Trump's thinking. Trump went into this war on the back of the military intervention in Venezuela and the abduction or apprehension of Nicolas Maduro, which was a very well-executed military operation. It took a number of hours, and it was done and dusted. And he believed that Iran was another Venezuela. He disregarded the fact that the option of Iran closing down the Strait of Hormuz has been on the table for decades, if and when a conflict like we're seeing now would erupt. The U.S. military has prepared all kinds of scenarios for that event. In fact, what you saw during the Iran-Iraq war in the 1990s, late 1980s, was that the United States escorted reflagged Kuwaiti vessels through the Strait of Hormuz. And the first time it did that, one of the world's largest crude carriers, the Bridgeton, hit a mine. I was 50 meters away from it in the war room or in the command room of the USS Fox. and saw just how difficult it is

0: and dangerous, more dangerous for the U.S. destroyer than for the much larger oil tanker to be if and when it hits a mine. So these are all things that Trump ignored, and now he's stuck with a dilemma.
1: James, can I just come back to Richard here and ask him about the Straits of Hormuz vis-a-vis the US?
2: Yeah, so I think one of the things that is outside the US control is the price of oil. And so although America is itself self-sufficient in oil, the international price of oil is reflected in the petrol pump price within the US. So that's primarily why the price has gone from sub-$3 in sub-$3 per liter in the U.S. per gallon in the U.S. up to over $4, I think $4.30 roughly now. So it's not possible for Washington to control the international oil price, and they can't deny their own oil companies profiting from that additional revenue. So so America is also caught within in an inflationary squeeze because of the closure of the Straits of Hormuz.
3: And James, Trump has, as of last week, he was threatening military, was it last week or 1 or 2 weeks ago? He was threatening military options. But recently, in the last 48 hours or so, he's now turning to, or rather his narrative is more on economic pressure. He refers to we are low-keying it. I mean, what do you think about this approach? What are the economic pressures that Trump is referring to? And do you think that tactic will ultimately work?
0: Trump has been insisting from the outset that his naval blockade of Iranian ports has been extremely successful. And to be sure, it's inflicting a lot of economic pain on an economy that already is down, maybe not out, but certainly down, as a result both of sanctions and mismanagement and corruption. Having said that, there's no evidence that the economic boycott or the effort to defeat Iran or force Iran to return to the negotiating table on U.S. terms as a result of economic pressure, there's no evidence that that has worked until now. Ultimately, it may very well work, of course, but then the question is who has the longer breath? And there's no indication that Iran does not have a very long breath on this.
1: Richard, from the point of view of Hong Kong shipping, how bad is this situation for you? I mean, in the medium term, we can't see a solution. I don't think James can see a solution in the short term. What would you like to see done to maybe ease the pressure?
2: Yeah, well, we would. I mean, it's hard to disagree with James's excellent analysis of the situation. We would like to see peace return as soon as possible. We very much hope that there won't be a toll imposed by anybody on the cargo or the ships moving through the Straits of Hormuz, partly because there's so much traffic moving through the Straits of Hormuz itself, and partly because there are all sorts of other choke points around the world where governments might feel emboldened to charge similar tariffs. Mm. If their economy is in a bit of bother, maybe this is a solution. So the obvious ones we think of, which are very trade intensive, are the Straits of Malacca and two other major straits in the Indonesian islands. You've got the Taiwan Strait, you've got the English Channel, you've got the Straits of Gibraltar, you've got the Bosporus, you've got Oresund in the Baltic, and so on. So we as the Hong Kong Shipowners Association and the other shipowners associations are launching a big campaign to try to persuade governments, if at all possible, to avoid tolls, because freedom of navigation and freedom of the seas is an essential sort of precondition for the low cost of goods that's part of the trade. Because if the cost of moving the stuff goes up, then we all pay through more expensive goods. And poorer people suffer the most.
3: Yeah.
2: So this is really important that we get right.
3: But if tolls are imposed, what impact do you think

0: than was moving before the tolls were imposed.
1: Yes. Mm-hmm.
2: Can I just add one thing to what Richard said?
1: Please do.
2: There's one waterway that Richard has not mentioned, and that's the Bab el-Mandab and the Red Sea.
0: Yeah, that's a good one. Yeah.
2: Where at the moment the target is Saudi shipping, but that could expand at any given moment. And I think the important thing to understand here that the what happens in Bab el-Mandab is linked to what happens in the Strait of Hormuz, but also is driven by very different factors. So even if you resolved the Strait of Hormuz crisis, that does not mean that you've also resolved the crisis in Bab el-Mandab. And Richard can talk to this probably far better than I can, but Bab el-Mandab is 30% of the world's container traffic, for example. So this is almost an equally important waterway.
1: Richard?
0: Yeah, you know, I completely agree, James. And you're right about the container cargo. So the bulk of container ships at the moment, instead of going through the Bab el-Mandeb up to the Suez Canal, are going around the bottom of South Africa, which imposes a big extra distance and therefore time on goods getting from the Far East into Europe. And in the oil trades, we now see some very big so-called VLCCs. These are the biggest oil tankers that are carrying oil up towards the Suez Canal, so within the Red Sea. And because they're too big or too deep to go through the Suez Canal, they're discharging their oil, or some of the oil, into a pipeline at the bottom of the Suez Canal. And then they go through the Suez Canal part loaded, and then they reload the oil that they had previously discharged at the top, up on, you know, when they get to the sort of Egyptian Mediterranean coast. So there are all these sort of workarounds going in. But James's main point, he's absolutely right. The Bab el-Mandeb is an absolutely crucial bottleneck for world trade.
1: Before we go back to James and ask him how he's going to solve this problem for us, Richard, what's your insurance costs like, given what's been going on?
0: Yeah, so insurance costs in general have risen very significantly, probably doubled since the start of the conflict. But in addition, if you're putting your ship into a war zone, you have to pay a war risk premium. And those war risk premiums for going through the Straits of Hormuz, for example, at the moment, are extremely high. So you might pay as much as $10 million to move a $100 million tanker just for a passage through the Straits of Hormuz. So this is extremely expensive stuff. And of course, for the shipping companies concerned, then they have to pass the costs on to the cargo, which means the importer at the other end ends up carrying the cost.
3: I heard about the Hong Kong Marine War Risk Insurance Pool, which is fairly new, right?
0: Yes.
3: It's only been around 6 months or so.
0: Since November last year, yeah.
3: Has that helped your association members? Has it provided more of a stable platform?
0: Yes. So the war risk market is dominated by London, but the Hong Kong War Risks Pool was kicked off in November last year, and now has something like 800 ships signed up, and it's able to also offer a war risk insurance cover to interested ships, including from Hong Kong and China, and the pool's doing well. It's backed by six major insurers from Hong Kong, China, it's helping ship owners.
1: Yeah, I suppose there's business even in crisis for everybody. Yes. James, the holistic situation doesn't look good. I mean, look what's happening with Gaza, look what's happening in Lebanon, what Iran's demanding. I think that all of these things are come together. I mean, despite Oman and Iran are agreeing how they go in and how they go out, the man across the water is still going to have a lot to do with this. What do you see? Because we can't in the long term keep going like this. How, if you had the chance, how would you put together a solution?
2: Well, we may be able to go on with this much longer than people think or would like. At this point, I think the most, not a good solution, but the most realistic one

0: is one of no war, no peace. I don't see either of the parties moving at this point. If anything, I think we're seeing not a hardening of a of an Iranian position, but clearly a refusal to bow or to step back. You're seeing that in the recent military appointments. And I think one thing which is important in terms of understanding the Iranian position, there's a lot of talk about the divisions within the Iranian government, hardliners, moderates, what have you. First of all, that's true for any government, whether it's Washington or anywhere else in the world or Tehran. But on top of that, Iran in some ways is very similar to Israel. There's fundamental agreement on the goal of all of this. No one in Iran disagrees with the notion that Iran needs to have control of the Strait of Hormuz. The question is, and that's where the differences are, how do you get there? Do you get there through diplomacy, or do you get there through a somewhat harder line? The Iranians are talking about taking a much more offensive approach. So we could see escalation rather than the backing down by either side at this point.
1: Just on that, when you say no war, no peace, would you basically, in that scenario, we could have traffic through the Straits of Hormuz, but with this constant overhanging threat of it breaking down?
0: I don't think that the Iranians will allow traffic as long as the U.S. naval blockade is in place and as long as the United States imposes sanctions on Iranian oil exports.
2: So, Richard, Asia is arguably most affected by the conflict. So I'm just wondering, what are you seeing, from your perspective, what are you seeing with how Asia is coping and what the countries, Asian countries, are doing to adjust and diversify energy options and energy resilience? I mean, you talked about, the pipeline, being piped through and then being picked up, by the ship. Yeah. But are there other things that you're seeing?
3: Yeah, so those countries that built up significant stockpiles or inventories of oil before the conflict broke out have had those decisions very much vindicated. And China in particular built up a very big inventory, which has helped them to adjust during this period. The other obvious reflection is not only is the price of your oil or products from the Middle East going up significantly, but the certainty of getting those goods is reduced, particularly if James suggests, which is hard to disagree, a no war, no peace, just a continued sort of uneasy arrangement of some sort, which allows trade to continue, but certainly maybe a more limited trade and a more expensive one. So therefore, green energy sort of gets a big boost, because if you've got power coming from solar or from wind sources, then that mitigates the risk of fossil fuels.
1: On that green element, Richard, we've just absolutely run out of time. James, we'll have you back on very soon to give us your next solution. I mean, thank you very much, Richard Hex, Chairman of the Hong Kong Shipowners Association, and our regular, very informed guest, James Dorsey from Nanjing Technological University, talking about the Straits of Hormuz. Just before we go to the news, we have the weather. Surprisingly, it's very hot outside. In fact, the very hot weather warning is in place. We had a record temperature in Hong Kong 2 days ago. Mainly fine, extremely hot during the day, with a maximum temperature of around 35 degrees in urban areas and a couple of degrees higher in the new territories. And now the news.
4: It's 9:30. I'm Wendy Wong. Colombia has declared a state of emergency after a powerful earthquake killed over 130 people, damaged more than 1,500 buildings and left many others buried under rubble. The 7.4 magnitude quake shook several cities across the country's coffee-growing region and the Pacific coast. U.S. President Donald Trump says he will seek conflict compensation from Iran as part of any peace negotiations, citing attacks and killings stretching back decades. And the leader of Ceuta has demanded that thousands of migrants wandering the territory's streets be detained and expelled. Around 72,000 migrants crossed into the Spanish North African territory from Morocco in an unprecedented rush on July the 30th. Of those, about 70,000 have since returned to Morocco. The news from RTHK.
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1: Welcome back to Backchat with myself, John Bruce, and Rainbow Lung. That was a very interesting discussion about the Straits of Hormuz, but let's go a bit more local. We've got a new AI-enabled intelligent emergency response centre that's being opened in Hong Kong. And here to talk about it is Au Wai Nin, Head of Operations Transmission and Distribution Division of Hong Kong Electric, and Wilson Kwok, Head of Technical Services Transmission and Distribution Division, Hong Kong Electric. First and foremost, can you tell us what this actually is and how it operates and how it's going to help people? And thank you.
8: Yes, good morning, Lingbo, John, and audiences. Thank you for having us on the program today. It's really great to be here to share with you our new Intelligent Operations and Emergency Response Center. So Hong Kong Electric established the Intelligent Operation and Emergency Response Center in June this year to further strengthen the resilience of our power grid, particularly during adverse weather and emergency situations. Supported by three smart systems and a super connector, the center gives our operation teams real-time visibility of network conditions. This helps us better understand what's happening across the network, deploy resources more effectively, and further strengthen power supply reliability. At the central command hub, it brings together critical operational information onto a single platform. In short, it gives our operation teams a comprehensive overview of the network at a glance, helping us maintain our world-class power supply reliability and minimize the impact of incidents on customers. Now, I'd like to hand over to Wilson, our Head of Technical Services, who will tell our audiences more about the features of our center.
9: Good morning, John and Rainbow.
1: Good morning.
9: Good morning. Yeah. Well, in short, actually, WNO is my clients, and I'm the one leading the technical teams to serve him and understand there is pain points and make use of technologies to solve this problem. So let me introduce how this center works. The center is supported by three key smart systems and a super connector, each focusing on a different area of our operations, from the low voltage network to substations and incident sites. So the first smart systems is the low voltage management systems, or in short, we call it LVMS. Low voltage management systems provides real-time visibility of our low voltage network, while our patent, our own homegrown low voltage fault indicator can quickly pinpoint fault locations, reducing the investigation time and enabling faster restorations. So this is the first key smart systems that we've introduced in the operation center. The next one is the smart grid at Hong Kong Electric, or I will call it smart grid later on. Smart grid is a tailor-made solutions that integrates AI, high-definition cameras, infrared thermal imaging, and IoT sensing technologies to monitor substations around the clock, helping us

0: identify abnormalities at an early stage and carry out timely maintenance intervention. So this is about the second one. And finally, the third one, we call it the LENS system. So what is LENS? It stands for Life Exploration, Navigation and Surveillance, L-E-N-S. It allows us to share the live videos, audio and GPS information with our experienced engineer at the center through smart helmets and portable devices. This supports faster and more informed decision-making, especially during typhoons and major events. So lastly, I quoted earlier, we have three key smart systems and a super connector. So now I'll talk about the super connector, the Smart Link at Hong Kong Electric. Smart Link is our self-developed LoRaWAN platform and the super connector behind the center. It connects more than 1,500 sensors and smart devices across Hong Kong Island and Lama Power Station, including around 500 low-voltage port indicator, which I mentioned earlier, it is our patented homegrown devices. It allows real-time data sharing and serves as a key enabler of Hong Kong Electric's transition from reactive maintenance through proactive grid management.
1: And is coverage the whole of Hong Kong? That those three smart systems and the super connectors, that the whole of Hong Kong that it's been rolled out to?
0: Right, yeah, Rainbow, yes, correct. Because our supply territory is Hong Kong Island and Nama Island, the three key systems and the super connector connect and supervise, monitor the whole Hong Kong Island and Nama Island.
1: Right, right. And do you have any success stories that you can share with us that involves this the new three systems and the super connector? And I'm also interested in knowing that how it performed during Project Noel as well.
2: In the past, information on power system operations, weather, equipment status and frontline incidents were spread across different platforms and departments, making it more time-consuming to get a complete picture during emergencies. And with this new center, it brings together information from more than 10 internal monitoring platforms into a single interface, giving our 24-hour operation team a real-time view of power system conditions, risks, and incidents, and this enables faster decision-making and more effective resource deployment.
3: Yeah.
2: Another key area is the visibility of low-voltage network, which directly delivers power to our customers. This had traditionally been what we call a monitoring blind spot, with faults often identified through customer report or on-site inspection. Hong Kong Electric has been developing what we believe to be the world's first low-voltage control center since last year. By leveraging the Low Voltage Management System, LVMS, together with our self-developed and patented Low Voltage Fault Indicator, LVFI. We can now monitor the low voltage network much more proactively and respond more quickly when issues arise.
3: How important is AI in this rollout? I mean, is this what's allowing you to analyse the data so much more quickly?
0: Right, yes, John. I think the most important thing is that how we understand the network. So that's why we make use of technologies to collect the data from our operational areas and then bring it back to the support center where WN Teams is monitoring. And with this data and make use of the AI, we can make good use of the values from this data and make the right professional decisions. Without this data in the past, we can hardly do this.
1: Okay, I can see that. I just want to go take a few steps back. What top problems do typhoons or other extreme weather events normally cause for the electricity grid and the power supply? What common problems did we historically have?
2: Thank you, Wingbo. So I think many people may remember the unprecedented windstorm back in 2023 when landslides blocked Sheffield Road completely and cut

0: of the FS road. But since that's the only road in, our engineers couldn't reach the area immediately, making it a major, really a major challenge to assess the situation and plan our responses. So with our new technology that we are having today, everything changes. We can now obtain real-time information remotely without needing to go to site. So it helps us understand the situation much earlier and deploy the right resources much faster and smarter.
1: Yeah, no, please continue.
0: Yeah, please continue. What we expect is that faster fault identification, better risk assessment, and quicker deployment of resources. So, for example, the low voltage management system helps pinpoint faults more quickly, reducing investigation time and speeding up restoration work. And overall, the new center is another important step in strengthening grid resilience and supporting our ongoing efforts to maintain a world-class reliable power supply under all weather conditions.
1: And it sounds like it's much safer as well for your staff, because in extreme weather events, historically in the past, I assume you would have people going out to attend to, you know, identified faults, and now you can do that safe and sound in the studio, right? Or in the...
2: Right. So correct, Ringo, yes.
1: Right. That's good to hear.
3: Wilson, I've got two questions. Pardon me for the first one. It's just because it's for clarity. What exactly is a super connector that we're talking about here for the purpose of the audience? And then I would like to ask you how the centre integrates data from different platforms while protecting operational cybersecurity and customer privacy. But for my ignorance, could you explain what you mean by a super connector?
2: All right, thank you, John. As I mentioned earlier, the super connector, in the past, we can hardly collect the information from operational areas because whenever we want to install a sensor, we need to lay the cable, the wires. And with this super connector, we build a wireless network, and then we can deploy the sensors easily, no matter if it's on the Lama Island, inside the Lama power stations, or in the in some of the buildings on Hong Kong Island. Is much easier and more cost-effective. So this is the reason why we need to build a super connector in order to understand more about our operational systems. So this one, yes, correct. This is a very controversial topic about cybersecurity and customer privacy. So everyone cares about it. So let me share with you how Hong Kong Electric can achieve it without compromising the cybersecurity and the customer privacy. The center integrates operational data from multiple internal monitoring systems into a unified platform, providing our engineers with a real-time and holistic view of every network conditions. This enables and this enhances situational awareness, enables faster decision-making, and strengthens our ability to respond effectively to operational events and emergencies. And at Hong Kong Electric, cybersecurity and data protection are fundamental considerations whenever we deploy new digital technologies. The centers operate within Hong Kong Electric secure operational environment and follows our established cybersecurity requirements. The system mainly uses operational and equipment data to support grid monitoring, asset management, and emergency response. Customer privacy remains fully protected and not used in our center.
3: That was a fairly wholesome answer, actually, because everybody, I think, worries about cybersecurity. We've heard about attacks on networks and such like. Can I ask you, Mr. Au, what other improvements do you see happening to the resiliency of our electricity supplies, which are very good in Hong Kong as it is? Is there other work that's going on in the background to further improve the resilience?
0: So, thank you, John. In fact, every incident is different. Some involve network equipment, while others may be related to customer installation. So installation time can vary from case to case. What we expect, as I mentioned earlier, is faster fault identification, so we can give a better risk assessment and quicker deployment of resources. So, for example, the low voltage management system have been pinpointed more quickly, as I mentioned before, reducing investigation time and speeding up installation work. So I think it's the what we call the measurable improvement that the center can give us.

0: I'm just wondering, the three smart systems, do you also feed into that external data? I'm thinking here weather, weather forecasts, sensor readings, satellite imagery. Do you use external data as well?
1: Thank you, Rainbow. Actually, the centers in the past, they already make use of some market readily available data or the data available from the Hong Kong SAR government to understand more about the situations of the Hong Kong Island and Nama Island. For example, the weather information and the traffic information as well. And the smart key technologies that I mentioned earlier is mainly originated from our own systems. And it mainly monitors the operational situations or the performance of our equipment and apparatus in the systems. So together with this in our own information and the public information, it allows our field engineers to make very good judgment and also provide our support engineers in the center to make a good and timely decision.
2: I'm going to have to bring this to an end, gentlemen. I mean, it's been a very reassuring segment, actually, about our electricity supply. But anyway, that was Au Wai Nin, Head of Operations, Transmission and Distribution Division, Hong Kong Electric, and Wilson Kwok, Head of Technical Services, Transmission and Distribution Division, Hong Kong Electric, telling us how we keep our electricity supply safe and on. Our final segment is technology, and we are joined it's about Demis Hassabi, the Nobel Prize-winning head of its Google DeepMind lab, stepped down from his role to become chair of the lab and chief scientist of Google's parent company, Alphabet. And we're joined by our very own AI consultant, Raj Shroff. Raj, what's it all about?
3: Hey, always a pleasure. So this leadership shakeup, it's been reported in the press as a shift in strategy and Demis like losing his influence, but I think it's more in line with what Demis Hassabis actually wants. He won the Nobel Prize because he really doubled down on using AI for medical advancement, drug discovery, and just like scientific research. And by moving into more of a chief scientist and advisory role, he gets to live out his dream in a sense with some support of Google. Now, looking forward, will he actually leave Google to do his own thing? That's an open question, but that's where we are right now.
2: Yeah.
0: The market hasn't reacted favorably because following the announcement, the share price dropped, right, which indicates the market is concerned. What do you make of that?
3: Well, the share prices drop and go up for any old reason these days if you follow the market. So I'm not even sure that the price drop is related to only this, because if you're thinking about a monetary standpoint, with Gemini focusing more on commercializing their product and just reaching more people instead of just building frontier AI, which is kind of the result when your best minds leave the company, we have to look at the other side as well. Google Cloud, they're doing great revenue. So from a shareholder standpoint, they're kind of reassured that no matter what happens, even if Gemini loses the frontier AI race, Google and Google Cloud is going to make money for shareholders by selling compute to anybody that's doing AI. So I think the panic there is a little bit overhyped, but we'll see what happens going forward.
2: Yeah, I mean, I think that some suggestion that he took over the chairman role to provide some continuity to avoid greater share reaction. But could you elaborate further on actually where DeepMind is and where they are in this AI race? Do you think that pivoting towards their cloud business is that what you expect?
3: Yeah, yes, I do. And I use a lot of AI models day to day for my job. And at the end of last year, Gemini was in really the top three along with OpenAI and Anthropic's models. But 2026 has been a different story. And their new model releases have honestly disappointed, where some of the tier one Chinese models are kind of like outperforming them already. And I think by the end of the year, even SpaceX's Grok AI, my prediction is they'll beat Gemini's capability. So from a frontier AI standpoint, I think it's not really great for Google, but however, they're trying to make that up in the sense of just releasing more models quickly, still being a player in AI, and just

0: integrating their AI in a lot of Google products so that more people use it going forward.
1: Just a quick follow-up on that, because the chap that's taken over, I'm going to call him KK to avoid pronouncing his name, he's not been made the CEO. He's actually been a slightly lower position authority-wise. So that would sort of lean towards them moving slightly away to, from what they were doing into their cloud business. And one other comment I've got, by the way, I think that Grok, they should be paying royalties to Robert Heinlein because they stole that from Stranger in a Strange Land. But that's just my opinion. Rainbow.
2: Other than Demis Hassabis, there's been other notable departures as well, including some senior engineers. And I suppose one that stands out is Jeff Dean, the chief scientist, who's leaving with some other researchers as well to set up his own business. These are people that are often described as cement that help DeepMind together. So what does that mean with all these departures? What does that mean for the future of DeepMind?
0: Well, it's not looking good as a looking at DeepMind as a frontier AI lab. And there's a few commentators out there saying that this might be the end for DeepMind as a frontier lab to compete with Anthropic or OpenAI. And I think there is some merit to that, because other than Jeff Dean leaving, and he's been there for 27 years, he spearheaded some of Google's greatest AI initiatives. He's been joined out the door by some really good scientists. And even earlier this year, the majority of their reinforcement learning team just left for greener pastures, really. So there's been a real brain drain as far as AI at Google goes. And this goes back much further. And in fact, one of the guys heading up Codex and AI agents at OpenAI, he used to work for Google and DeepMind. And he left because one of the stories he's told was, Google actually had a version of ChatGPT long before ChatGPT. They just never released it because they thought it would compete with Google search. And that's the kind of thing that we're seeing here that's led to the brain drain.
1: Raj, one question I've got for you, and sort of reading up on this and such like, it said that Demis thought was that we were very close to artificial general intelligence. Can you actually tell us what that, I think it was general, AGI, what does that actually mean as compared to where we are now?
0: Well, what we have today is very intelligent AI that can be deployed to one or more tasks. So we really see like AI agents taking over today. Artificial general intelligence is like one level above that, where you have a single AI that can do anything a human can do, but much better. So are we there yet? Arguably no, because even today's frontier AI is not very trustworthy or reliable across many domains, although it does show some flashes of brilliance. So AGI is really the next level, and scientists will argue that you really need a new paradigm for developing these tools, and it has to look very different than what we have today from an engineering standpoint.
1: Could you elaborate slightly on what that new paradigm might be? What would they have? How would they approach this differently?
0: Yeah, and I think one of the people that's spoken most authoritatively on this is Yann LeCun. He used to work at Meta, and he's been like one of the founding fathers of deep learning, really. And he argues that you have to go towards what we call a world model, where you have AI models that can really understand the real world in terms of spatial analysis and really interact with the world the way we do with our brains. And that requires some technology that we really don't have yet. And what that could look like in the future, I don't know. But his example is that you can teach a kid to do the dishes in 30 seconds. But if you want to teach a robot to do the dishes, that'll take hours, if not days. So there is a gap right there.
1: Yeah, I think it's somewhat of a scary gap, somewhat. Rainbow.
2: Yeah, well, I wouldn't mind a robot doing my dishes personally, yeah. But yes. Hassabis moved from operational leadership at DeepMind to a broader role at Alphabet. Do you think that will reshape the strategic direction of Google's AI research? And I'm just wondering, you mentioned Hassabis is probably now moved to his dream job. So he's now in a position, I see, to influence, I suppose, Alphabet's broader entire AI portfolio, right, rather than previously just DeepMind. So if so, what new research areas or scientific priorities could emerge as a result of that?
0: Well, according to a memo put out by Google CEO and really co-signed by Hassabis, they've basically agreed that Hassabis is going to lead up more of their front science-based AI research, and he's really involved in an internal initiative looking at AI with drug discovery. So his main goal is to kind of help eradicate disease and take medicine into a new era. And Google's leadership is pretty happy to let him transition into that role. What does that mean for research at DeepMind? They're probably going to focus on this kind of AI research in the sciences, but that probably means they're going to be scaled back in terms of frontier AI research, in terms of commercial models a la OpenAI and Anthropic.
1: I was actually reading somewhere, just on the background to this, somebody making the comparison that Google is deliberately running a different race, focusing on infrastructure rather than model leadership to major tech shifts, he says, because inventors who aren't the ones who win, but it's those who spread the technology. And they use the analogy with Edison and Westinghouse Electric. Do you think that may be the way that Google is going?
0: I think that's exactly the way they're going. And if you look at their projected sales of AI compute, they actually plan to sell 20% of their total Google Cloud compute to Anthropic between now and next year. And that's nuts. Like, why would you sell to a competitor? And I think the game Google is playing is that no matter what they do in terms of developing their AI, they're going to make money from everybody else because they need somewhere to host their AI. And they just want to have their hand in every pie in this industry.
2: I suppose we have about a minute left. What do you think are the challenges that Google is now facing, and what are you hoping to see from them with all these management changes?
0: Well, the main challenge is distribution. They just need more and more people to use Gemini in terms of using their AI. Right now, they have 950 million monthly active users of the Gemini app itself. And that probably has to increase because I think OpenAI is doing about $1 billion and everybody else is kind of really going all in into this race. So I think Google still has to remain relevant in the AI game. But like all of you said, they have to really kind of shore up their assets on the infrastructure side as well. And I think they're trying to play many games in the AI race, really.
1: One quick thing, because I think we've still got about 45 seconds. I've been reading quite a lot of negative financial information about the AI companies, the tech companies. Have you any opinion on the financial stability of some of these big investment companies, big technology companies?
0: Well, they're definitely lost leaders at this point. They're losing a lot of money because they're investing in infrastructure for the future. But as long as they keep raising money and as long as there's market demand and users, I don't think anybody's worried at this point.
1: Well, that's an optimistic summary from Raj Shroff, our AI consultant, talking about Google movements. And I must admit, I think it's fascinating that a 50-year-old man who'd worked in AI has got a Nobel Prize for chemistry. I think it's just phenomenal. Rainbow, the show today, interesting?
2: And don't forget, he's a chess prodigy as well.
1: I think he's just everything. I'm jealous. Yes. He's probably good at rugby. Yes. Thank you very much, everyone. It's been an interesting show. We've heard about quite a lot. I think particularly the Straits of Hormuz are a worry for all of us going forwards. But that story at the end was quite good. I quite like that altogether, actually. Mm. And Hong Kong Electric, safe electric supplies.
2: Yes.
1: So I think we should look forward to that. And we can look forward to the news actually coming up, I think. At this point, maybe a bit early. Have you anything else you've got to say, Rainbow?
2: No, nothing to add to that. Good show. Thank you.
1: Exactly. Straits of Hormuz open by next Sunday. That'll do us fine. Thank you very much. And that's all from Backchat this morning. Thank you.

0: RTHK, the news at 10 with Wendy Wong. Colombia has declared a state of emergency after a powerful earthquake killed over 130 people, damaged more than 1,500 buildings and left many others buried under rubble. The 7.4 magnitude quake shook several cities across the country's coffee-growing region and the Pacific coast. The disaster comes just days after President Abelardo de la Esbriella was sworn in, thrusting his new administration into its first major crisis.
1: We will not leave them on their own. They are in our hearts, and we will reach out to them with unwavering determination. The national government continues to deploy all its resources to protect lives, assist affected communities, and deliver aid to every area in need.
0: One survivor described the moment the earthquake struck.

0: Pero yo estaba ahí en el comedor, estaba con mi esposa.
1: We were here in the dining room with my wife, my son, and with a woman who was accompanying us, and it started. I've always been pretty calm, but I thought, well, let's wait for it to pass. But we saw that the magnitude was too strong, so we searched for a place where we knew was solid ground here in the square. I think that if it had lasted 5 more seconds, there wouldn't be anything left. I think we really reached the limit of resistance. There are surely areas with more critical damage.
2: U.S. President Donald Trump says he will seek conflict compensation from Iran as part of any peace negotiations, citing attacks and killings stretching back decades. Talks on ending the war and reopening the Strait of Hormuz have stalled, and his new demands could push an agreement even further out of reach. His announcement came after Iran insisted that U.S. payment of war reparations must be a precondition to any resolution of the conflict.
3: They asked for reparations, you might say, or they asked for money for the damage that we've done. I said, that's a good idea. Well, we're going to ask for money for the damage they've done over a 50-year period, whether you go SS Cole or whether you go all of the people that were so badly hurt, so badly wounded or killed, many thousands of people, and maybe damages for the 52,000 protesters over the last 4 months that were killed in Iran.
2: A Board of Peace official has said U.S. President Donald Trump's Gaza plan is still operative and discussions with Israel are continuing, even after Israeli Prime Minister Benjamin Netanyahu explicitly said that he opposed the Washington-led Gaza plan. Our U.S. correspondent Simon Mark said that an end to the stalemate is a long way off.
4: Hamas saying Israel's got to withdraw from Gaza before they will disarm, and Israel saying they will not withdraw from Gaza unless and until the full and complete disarmament of Hamas has taken place. So that's a standoff, and there is no indication whatsoever of any kind of meaningful negotiation underway that I think is in any meaningful way going to advance the central idea in that Board of Peace plan, which of course requires the disarmament of Hamas in order to trigger additional change in Gaza and fresh humanitarian assistance coming in and being allowed to enter the territory by Israel.
2: The U.S. Food and Drug Administration is proposing a rule that would require food companies to tell the agency when they decide an ingredient is safe. Since 1958, companies have been allowed to make that call on their own without notifying the FDA. Common ingredients like canola oil and vinegar fall under this rule. U.S. Health and Human Services Secretary Robert Kennedy said the new measure aims to increase federal oversight of the food supply.
5: America spends nearly $5 trillion a year on health care, far more than any nation in the world, and we have the worst health outcomes. We remain the world's sickest country. 90% of those expenditures are for people with chronic disease and mental health conditions, many of them food-induced. We cannot spend our way out of a chronic disease epidemic while ignoring the things that are making Americans sick.
2: To weather forecast for today, mainly fine, extremely hot during the day, moderate west to southwesterly winds. Outlook, the maximum temperature will be around 33 to 34 degrees in the urban areas and a couple of degrees higher in the new territories in the next couple of days. A few showers on Friday and over the weekend. Right now, the very hot weather warning is in effect and the heat stress at work warning is amber. The temperature is 31 degrees Celsius. Relative humidity, 62%. The news from RTHK.

Wow, love that. Bit of Wham to start off the morning. Wham and Edge of Heaven. Interesting fact about that song. It was their final single, their farewell single, written by George Michael and produced, well, not produced, Elton John on the piano. Love that. Good morning. Welcome to Brunch. It's Tuesday, the 11th of August. You're listening to me, Shazia Awansekali, taking you through until midday today. Now, let me tell you what we've got on the show today. I need your help first off, actually. I've been trying my hand at Cantonese desserts. There are so many sweet treats, and I felt I want to try and make some myself. So I had a go at making black sesame pudding last night, and actually, it did not turn out bad. So it's got me thinking, if I've attempted one, what do you think I might be able to attempt next? What's your favourite Cantonese dessert? I'm thinking things like, I don't know, red bean soup, mango sago. I don't really know. I need some help. Let me know. Get in touch. What I should attempt next. And I'd be keen to know your favourites. What should I try? I've not tried that many. You can give me a call on 2338 8266. You can also use that number for song requests.

So, if what you're thinking about your sweet tooth, we'll move on after 11 and we will be talking about Hong Kong's vibrant art scene. Because this city has got so much to offer in terms of art. And I'm going to be talking about Hong Kong acclaimed ink artist Wensley Tongson's new exhibition over at the Asia Society. And in the studio with me is going to be Chris Feng, and he is the head of gallery and exhibitions at the Asia Society. And he's going to be joining me live in the studio. Then, of course, after 11:30, we're going to have our regular feature, The Bright Side, with Radio 3's very own Raphael Blair. And he's going to be sharing some good news stories from around the world, something inspiring, something that makes you feel warm and toasty inside. So that's our show today. If you've got any song requests, 2338 8266. That's 2338 8266. Come straight through to me in the studio. Now, let's get things going with a little bit of Afrojack, Sia and David Guetta here on Radio 3 Awake Tonight.

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0: Binny and Blush here on Brunch on Radio 3 with me, Shazia, taking you through until midday today. We've got lots coming up on the show, so stay tuned. We've got a request coming up next. 2338 8266 for your request. Come straight through to me in the studio. That's 2338 8266. This one is one that came in yesterday, and I'm so sorry we ran out of time to play it, so we're playing it for you today. It's Westlife, Flying Without Wings, and this is for Norman.
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0: Blur and, oh, Blur, I'm making things up. It was Pulp and Common People. Why did I make that up? I'm so sorry. You all know that was Pulp. What am I like? Right, time now for a little bit of weather on Radio 3. Today, mainly fine, extremely hot during the day, moderate west to southwesterly winds. The outlook, the maximum temperature will be around 33 Celsius to 34 in the urban areas and a couple of degrees higher in the new territories in the next couple of days. And a few showers on Friday and over the weekend. The temperature right now is 31 Celsius with a relative humidity of 62%. There is a very hot weather warning in place as well. And effective from 10 a.m, there is a heat stress at work warning too. It's 10:30. Let's head over to the newsroom.
1: Colombia has declared a state of emergency after a powerful earthquake killed over 130 people, damaged more than 1,500 buildings and left many others buried under rubble. The 7.4 magnitude quake shook several cities across the country's coffee-growing region and the Pacific coast. U.S. President Donald Trump says he will seek conflict compensation from Iran as part of any peace negotiations, citing attacks and killings stretching back decades. And the leader of Suta has

demanded that thousands of migrants wandering the territory's streets be detained and expelled. Around 72,000 migrants crossed into the Spanish North African territory from Morocco in an unprecedented rush on July the 30th. Of those, about 70,000 have since returned to Morocco. The news from RTHK.

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Ali Farburn and Lewis Thompson featuring Mae Muller. Love here on Brunch on Radio 3 with me, Shazia. Not that far off from the 11 o'clock news. Stay tuned because we're going to be talking about Hong Kong's art scene. It is so vibrant. I absolutely love it. So there's so much to talk about there. We're going to be joined by Head of Galleries and Exhibitions at the Asia Society, Chris Feng. And he's got quite an interesting art background, so stay tuned for that. But for now, we're going to have a little bit more music. If you've got any song requests, get in touch with us in the studio. Always happy to take those. 2338-8266. That comes straight through to me. That's 2338-8266. Now, let's have a little bit of Goldie Bootler and How to Be a Lover here on Radio 3.

0: RTHK, the news at 11 with Wendy Wong. Labour Commissioner Sam Ho says the department is working with the observatory to review the heat stress at work warning system. Questions were raised after the lowest level amber warning was enforced on Sunday, even as temperatures hit record highs. Speaking on RTHK, Hui said the mechanism currently weighs humidity more heavily than direct sunlight to match Hong Kong's humid climate.
1: In addition to the original design, we are now considering whether we need to adjust the activation threshold for a higher level warning in the event of unusually high temperatures. This would ensure that the system better reflects the overall severity of extreme heat conditions.
0: A power outage has hit areas in Yuanlong, affecting around 2,400 customers. CLP says an underground cable fault occurred at about 4 a.m. in the district, triggering the blackout. Engineers have been deployed to carry out emergency repairs, including the mobilization of temporary generators and laying of temporary cables to restore power as soon as possible. To overseas, Colombia has declared a state of emergency after a powerful earthquake killed over 130 people, damaged more than 1,500 buildings and left many others buried under rubble. The 7.4 magnitude quake shook several cities across the country's coffee-growing region and the Pacific coast. The disaster comes just days after President Abelardo de la Esbriella was sworn in, thrusting his new administration into its first major crisis.
2: We will not leave them on their own. They are in our hearts, and we will reach out to them with unwavering determination. The national government continues to deploy all its resources to protect lives, assist affected communities, and deliver aid to every area in need.
0: One survivor described the moment the earthquake struck.
3: We were here in the dining room with my wife, my son, and with a woman who was accompanying us, and it started. I've always been pretty calm, but I thought, well, let's wait for it to pass. But we saw that the magnitude was too strong, so we searched for a place where we knew was solid ground here in the square. I think that if it had lasted 5 more seconds, there wouldn't be anything left. I think we really reached the limit of resistance. There are surely areas with more critical damage.
0: U.S. President Donald Trump says he will seek conflict compensation from Iran as part of any peace negotiations, citing attacks and killings stretching back decades. Talks on ending the war and reopening the Strait of Hormuz have stalled, and his new demands could push an agreement even further out of reach. His announcement came after Iran insisted that U.S. payment of war reparations must be a precondition to any resolution of the conflict.
4: They asked for reparations, you might say, or they asked for money for the damage that we've done. I said, that's a good idea. Well, we're going to ask for money for the damage they've done over a 50-year period. Whether you go SS Cole or whether you go all of the people that were so badly hurt, so badly wounded or killed, many thousands of people, and maybe damages for the 52,000 protesters over the last 4 months that were killed in Iran.
0: A Board of Peace official has said U.S. President Donald Trump's Gaza plan is still operative and discussions with Israel are continuing, even after Israeli Prime Minister Benjamin Netanyahu explicitly said that he opposed the Washington-led Gaza plan. Our U.S. correspondent Simon Marks said that an end to the stalemate is a long way off.
5: Hamas saying Israel's got to withdraw from Gaza before they will disarm, and Israel saying they will not withdraw from Gaza unless and until the full and complete disarmament of Hamas has taken place. So that's a standoff, and there is no indication whatsoever of any kind of meaningful negotiation underway that I think is in any meaningful way going to advance the central idea in that Board of Peace plan, which of course requires the disarmament of Hamas in order to trigger additional change in Gaza and fresh humanitarian assistance coming in and being allowed to enter the territory by Israel.
0: To weather forecast, mainly fine, extremely hot during the day, moderate west to southwesterly winds. Outlook, the maximum temperature will be around 33 to 34 degrees in the urban areas and a couple of degrees higher in the new territories in the next couple of days. Right now, the temperature is 32 degrees Celsius, relative humidity 58%. The news from RTHK.
6: Radio 3. Good morning. You're listening to Brunch here on Radio 3 with me, Shazia, taking you through until midday today. Now, we've still got lots coming up in the final hour of the show. And as promised, we are talking about Hong Kong's vibrant art scene. And gosh, there's so much to explore in the city. It can be a little bit overwhelming to know where to start sometimes. But the key thing is, even if you're overwhelmed, just start. And I've got the perfect person in the studio to help us navigate the art scene. We've got Chris Feng. He is appointed, well, newly appointed, I'd say newly appointed, but in been doing the role for about 10 months, head of gallery and exhibitions at the Asia Society here in Hong Kong. And I guess Chris is a really familiar figure in Hong Kong's contemporary art scene for more than a decade now as a curator, critic and founder of the Chinese language art platform as well. I'm going to let him let you know what that is because I don't want to butcher the pronunciation. Chris, welcome to the show.
7: Hi.
6: It's so nice to have you.
7: Thank you for having me.
6: Now, Chris, you've done so much in your career. Your work has taken you from Hong Kong, Singapore, Guangzhou, Abu Dhabi, all over the world.
7: Right.
6: And but you finally decided to sort of settle down into a role here in Hong Kong with the Asia Society, which we love.

0: have on the show. They're friends of the show. What made you do that?
1: Well, I think, first of all, I would not call that settling down, because, you know, working for institutions sometimes is so challenging.
0: Okay.
1: It's more challenging than, like, working as an independent curator. But, yeah, of course. I mean, it's been a long time for me to be working in art in Hong Kong and in the region. So, right, I feel like it's time to try to see the art world from inside of institution.
0: Oh, interesting. You're flipping it on the head. And how is it going? Are you enjoying that change?
1: Yeah, I did. It was quite challenging, but also very interesting. Very new challenges, I would say.
0: Because you've spent so much of your career working independently, as you said, as a curator, a critic, and you founded a Chinese language art platform. Tell us a bit more about that.
1: Oh, yes. I think it was during the COVID. Everyone was trapped inside. So at that time, I was writing for many publications in Hong Kong and in China, art review, art foreign, and I think at that time I realized there were no such Chinese art writing platform in Hong Kong write about Hong Kong art. So it was just a side project, a passion project for me to start to write very short notes on everything I saw in Hong Kong on Instagram, and it called Daozhu. In Chinese, it means the gathering on island. And of course, that's when we were trapped on the island. But in a way, we connected to many of these interesting artists and writers through this platform by writing arts, right? So gradually it evolved from a social media account to a website to a very loose collective of writers, curators, artists who share the same common interesting in contemporary arts in Hong Kong. Right.
0: Gosh, it's wonderful to know that when, you know, the city was going through such a difficult time, and of course, indeed the world, that there are so many interesting things that did pop up that have actually stood the test of time years later, still going, still loved. But of course, wouldn't have happened in our normal life. Mm-hmm. You wouldn't have had that time to sort of pause, reflect, and think, okay, let's do this.
1: Yeah.
0: So I think sometimes it's the journey of these things as well, isn't it?
1: It is. Yeah.
0: Absolutely. Now, the role that you're doing now, what sort of role does your own curiosity play in your day-to-day? Because you're still a critic. You might have the Asia Society hat on. You're still, you know, a curator.
1: Right. Yeah. I mean, working in an institution is quite different from independent jobs. But in general, I think I chose to join Asia Society because of the program and the potential it can be in the future. Especially like for past few years, if you look at what Asia Society Hong Kong did in its exhibition programs, it showed a series of important artists, old artists, masters. That individual case study of artists in Hong Kong and in the region is becoming, to me, more and more important. Especially at a time like, right, so people's understanding of the world and arts and culture become so separated, so divided, so different. It becomes more important to like look back, look into the history. So in my own practice of curatorial, I mean, in past few years, I pay a lot of attention to the research and study of history, especially art history. So that's why when the opportunity rise, working with Asia Society, when I look at the program, I see, wow, there's a great potential we can do something here.
0: Yeah, absolutely. Yeah. Cannot say no to that. Well, let's talk about an exhibition that's recently opened up at Asia Society.
1: Right.
0: One of, I guess, Hong Kong's best loved artists who passed away in 2012, I believe, Wesley Tongson. That exhibition is currently live at the Asia Society. And he is, of course, a very coveted and famous ink artist that used the city as his inspiration as well. Tell us more about that exhibition.
1: Right, so if you come to Asia Society now until middle of October, you will come to see the exhibition, a retrospective of Wesley Tongson. So Wesley was born in Hong Kong in 1950s, and he passed away more than 10 years ago. And the show we are having right now is one of the major institutional solo show for him in Hong Kong in about a decade, right? I mean, after he passed away, he has been shown in Hong Kong, in the US, in different museums like UC Berkeley, California, New York. So this show is kind of homecoming for Wesley's artwork, but also for the people in Hong Kong to really to look into the full scale, full range of his work, very diversified practice of ink art in a full set. So to make this show, we worked very hard to borrow a lot of important works from institutions like M+, Museum of Art in Hong Kong, Heritage Museum in Hong Kong, but also we borrowed these important works from public and private collections.
0: Mm.
1: So to make the show, so it's a real opportunity to come to see all the works coming from different institutions and from the globe, to come back to Hong Kong to show in this one space in at Asia Society.
0: I feel like that's a real labor of love, where you've got, you know, these different works together from private collectors, from other institutions. It's a real treat to see. So anyone can come along to this exhibition for free?
1: Right, yes. The exhibition at Asia Society is always free. We open from Tuesday to Sunday, every day, 11 a.m. to 6 p.m.
0: Yeah. How would you say, I love ink art myself, and I was first exposed to it at the Taihang pop-up where they did, the arts festival, and met Hung Fei, who's a very talented ink artist. That's how I was first exposed to it. Such an interesting art form that I've just seen in Hong Kong. What would you say is the appeal of this, and why should people come to see this exhibition from Wesley Tongson?
1: Yeah, I mean, Wesley Tongson's show is actually one of these two-part program we are putting up this year called Celebration of Ink. So this year, our program really focused on ink art related to Hong Kong. I would say, I think Hong Kong probably is the city, the perfect place to talk about ink art. If you know the long history of ink art in China, in East Asia.
0: I actually don't know it, Chris. Can you give me a brief education? I don't know the history of it. I just know that I quite like it.
1: Okay, so I mean, when we talk about painting, calligraphy of Chinese art, we always think about ink. So ink and paper, ink and brush is so important to Chinese culture in a way. It sometimes goes beyond visual art. It's about text, it's about history, about philosophy, it's about spirituality. So through the painting, ink painting of landscape, of figurative flowers, often the Chinese artists, they are not only talking about the representative of the world. It often tries to get to the transcendent part of the world, the mind, the inner world of what we have here, how we see the world, right? So I think it's so for this long history, I mean, if you want to understand the Chinese culture, the Chinese philosophy, maybe you have to look into the visual art, especially ink art, in a way. But as we all know, like Hong Kong is part of China and connected to the Chinese culture so closely. But in the last century, its history become so unique in the context or in the context of Great China area. If you think about, like, for Wesley's case, Wesley learned traditional ink painting from several masters who were born in China but came to Hong Kong in different stage of times, right? And Wesley picked up ink arts in the 70s and 80s, and imagine that time, the time being in, the life and the life here in Hong Kong has already become really international, diversified. But there is always a part of the city in terms of culture and art, the continues of Chinese art has been here in Hong Kong for many, many, many years. So, you know, in the program Celebration of Ink, we showed two artists. The first one was Hong Shen, who is 93 years old right now. And the second part of Wesley, I mean, so Hong Shen, for example, she went to the U.S. But she came to Hong Kong in the 70s and 80s. In that show, we talk about the art history of ink art in Hong Kong in the 70s and 80s. But in the Wesley show, we had the chance to talk about all the how it continued to evolve after 70s, 80s. So if you come to see the show, you will see Wesley's work in the 90s, in the new century, and they are two very different artists. But from these two interesting case studies, you can see how the tradition continued by individuals who explore different things, create new things in different ways.
0: Wonderful. How does the exhibition, Chris, do you think speak to the city outside gallery walls? How do you think that happens? Like, does it relate to Hong Kong? I'm thinking of like place, identity, memory, belonging.
1: Right. I mean, sometimes I think when we're talking about memories, so we're talking about like collective memories, of course, but also individual memories. Wesley's case is it was quite unique. I mean, Wesley in his very young age diagnosed and suffered from mental health issues. So to him, the art, the ink, become a way to trying to find a way to deal with all this mental health and also his gender identity crisis in his lifetime, right?
0: And talking about the mental health, I did read about Wesley Thongsin, for people that don't know. Sadly, he suffered from schizophrenia well, that he had to deal with day to day. And obviously that came out, art was an outlet as well.
1: Yeah, it was.
0: There's a beauty in it.
1: It was definitely a great outlet for him. So if you come to the show, you will see how he was gradually developed his own ways of doing arts. And I will say the last series of his work, you will find out at the end of the show, Spiritual Mountains, was particularly inspiring, because although like Wesley learned traditional art from masters and practiced different ways, and so in which the brush and the ink, the brush is so important. In the last 3 to 5 years, he gradually let go the brush and started to use his body, his finger, his hands, to touch the paper, to pen the ink directly. So the last series of his painting was all finger paintings. And this in from the painting, you see the movement of his body, this movement of his mind, sometimes peacefully, sometimes like friendly. And it's quite touching to see all that. And you can see the passion and the inner emotion he wants to outlet from all these practice of arts.
0: Fascinating. Well, I'm hoping to take my daughter later this week. She loves art. She's only 4 years old, but I take her everywhere, particularly the art galleries. Off air, we were talking a little bit about how art is so wonderful to open up young minds, right?
1: Right. Yeah. Right. Yeah, I mean, we at Asia Society, we do a lot of programs. Every weekend, we have docents bring the audience to go through the exhibition. Sometimes we do have special tours for young kids. Mm.

0: translate the visual arts to introduce to the audience. So, but we all understand that visual art has its own like visual power.
1: Mm-hmm.
0: So sometimes you just come to the gallery, you see the work, the visual itself will talk to you.
1: Mm.
0: Sometimes you don't have to read all the texts we tried very hard to write,
1: yeah.
0: right? But I think fundamentally, the visual art itself has its own power and character. I will say, I always invite all my friends to come to see the show and to feel the work, to feel the space, feel the lighting, feel how we working together with so many people, different people from different countries to bring their understanding of the world to the space here in Hong Kong. And mostly through this visual interaction. So, yeah, just come to see and feel it.
1: Yeah, wonderful. Yeah. Chris, I want to talk to you a little bit about Hong Kong's art scene.
0: Mm-hmm.
1: It's buzzing, right? There's so much to see and do here. But if you had to pick some highlights, particularly over the summer months, you know, where people want to be indoors, galleries are a perfect space. What are your spots that you think, people should go and explore these areas?
0: Oh, okay. Wow. Hong Kong's art scene is so vibrant.
1: Mm.
0: Thanks to the ecosystem we have here. Really, if you compare Hong Kong to other cities, Hong Kong has these different layers of art. Big institutions like M+, like Tai Kun, like Hong Kong Museum of Art, they have their own target audience, and also they have their own purpose of all these programs that they bring into the city. So it really depends on what you like, right? Mm. But as we just talked, I do encourage people to go to places you are not familiar with, try new things. So if you like contemporary art, go to M+, go to Tai Kun. If you like traditional art, try Palace Museum.
1: I love Palace Museum.
0: Try MOA, the Museum of Art in Hong Kong. Try different things. And if you are a fan of contemporary art, especially experimental art, maybe you can come to see shows at like Parasites, like Hidden Space, what we discussed.
1: Oh, Hidden Space is wonderful, isn't it? Run by a group of lovely women here in Hong Kong. Yeah, girl power, women power, of course, yes, support them.
0: Right. So, so sometimes, I mean, the big institutions bring you something grand and educational, but the small ones also quite interesting, right? Also, I will encourage people to come to, like, Central and Wong Shuk Ken area to see all the galleries. And, of course, the commercial gallery is a very active sector in our world in Hong Kong. And even within the galleries, it's also very diversified. You have the blue chip gallery from New York, from London, but also you have like homegrown gallery, a specialty gallery with decades of experience here in Hong Kong and focus on Hong Kong artists, focus on artists in the region.
1: Well, that's interesting. Yeah. Which are the sort of more Hong Kong artist-focused galleries?
0: Like what we discussed Xiong Hui, right? Mm-hmm. So Xiong Hui works with a gallery called Grotto.
1: Okay.
0: So Grotto is a local gallery working with a lot of ink artists.
1: Writing it down, Chris. I want to go and explore. Okay.
0: Yeah. So yeah, that's and also if you're in Central, try a gallery called the GDM. Mm-hmm. It's a gallery. It was called Gallery du Monde. It has been around for 4 decades in Hong Kong, and it has a very hybrid program of contemporary ink and contemporary art in general, like moving images, sculptures, installation works. Right.
1: You are spoilt for choice in this city. Like you've named some places there, and I think, oh yes, I really like these places. And other things that spring to mind for me is Shatin Heritage Museum.
0: Right.
1: Fantastic. Love that one. And they have their, of course, Bruce Lee exhibition, which is one of their ones that stood the test of time. But recently, I'm really enjoying, I might get the name wrong now, but it's the Hong Kong Design Centre in Sham Shui Po.
0: Oh, yeah.

0: They have some really cool things.
1: Yeah.
0: Now, you tell the listeners a bit what's going on down there, because it's a bit of a hidden gem in the city, I think.
1: Yeah, I think they just opened last year, I think.
0: Mm.
1: It's still quite new.
0: Yeah.
1: But it's also very interesting to see, because design museums in Hong Kong is a new thing, right? Mm. So even for us, we are still trying to understand or trying to imagine what we can do within the design realm, right? Yeah, actually, I was on a panel discussion at Design Museum in Central Pool last month.
0: Okay.
1: I think.
0: Is there anywhere you're not? Brilliant. I love this.
1: Oh, yeah. But, I mean, the art circle here in Hong Kong is really tight. It's small. And people really, we're trying to talk to each other.
0: Yeah.
1: Although our folks may be slightly different.
0: Mm-hmm.
1: But it's always great to have these conversations and inspire each other.
0: And connect and, you know, share the ideas, I think, is wonderful as well. Before I let you go, Chris, what springs to my mind is, wow, you should be running art tours of the city. I'd be there with bells on.
1: Oh,
0: it would be
1: fantastic. Think about that.
0: Let's do it. I'll be there. Thinking of your role now at Asia Society. What's next for the Asia Society? Are there any things you've got coming up that you can tell us about?
1: Oh, yes. We have been planning ahead for years for Asia Society Hong Kong. What's exciting next is after Wesley Thompson show, we are going to show a great senior artist from Taiwan called Huo Gang.
0: Okay.
1: He's also in his 90s.
0: Oh, wow.
1: Yeah, but he spent 50 years in Italy and worked on abstract geometric abstract painting for decades. And he's a very important figure in the Chinese art history. And this is going to be his first major institutional show in Hong Kong, too. So that will be quite exciting.
0: Be after October?
1: We'll be in November.
0: Oh, wonderful.
1: Yeah.
0: So Wesley Thompson will wrap up and he'll start that one. Well, lots to look forward to there, Chris.
1: Please.
0: Well, thank you so much for spending the time to come and talk to us in the studio. It's been a pleasure. But I will say, you have to come back and talk to us more about Hong Kong's art scene and things coming up.
1: Yeah.
0: I think you might have to become our resident art expert. I've got a feeling in my bones that might just happen. Chris Feng from Asia Society, thank you so much for joining us here on Brunch. Now it's time for a little bit of weather here on Radio 3. Mainly fine, extremely hot during the day, moderate west to southwesterly winds. The outlook, the maximum temperature will be around 33 to 34 degrees in the urban areas and a couple of degrees higher in the new territories in the next couple of days, and a few showers on Friday and over the weekend. There's a very hot weather warning in place right now, and effective from 11 a.m, the heat stress at work warning is at amber, so stay safe. The temperature right now is 33 Celsius with a relative humidity of 57%. It's 11:30. Let's head over to the newsroom.
2: Labour Commissioner Sam Hui says the department is working with the observatory to review the heat stress at work warning system. Questions were raised after the lowest level amber warning was enforced on Sunday, even as temperatures hit record highs. Colombia has declared a state of emergency after a powerful earthquake killed over 130 people, damaged more than 1,500 buildings and left many others buried under rubble. The 7.4 magnitude quake shook several cities across the country's coffee-growing region and the Pacific coast. And US President Donald Trump says he will seek conflict compensation from Iran as part of any peace negotiations, citing attacks and killings stretching back decades. Talks on ending the war and reopening the Strait of Hormuz have stalled, and his new demands could push an agreement even further out of reach. The news from RTHK.
3: Radio 3. People really think that there's a beginning and an ending to this thing called life. But energy never dies. This is just a portal we're going through. Still, it's hard to let go, to let go, to let go, to let go, to let go, to let go.

0: The 2026 population census is underway. 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

0: was a blast from the past, Duran Duran and Invisible, here on Brunch on Radio 3 with me, Shazia. Now, it's time for The Bright Side with Radio 3's very own Raphael Blair. Raphael, welcome to the studio.
1: Great to be back. Good morning.
0: Now, Raphael, you had a fantastic idea yesterday when we were doing Bright Side. It came to us as we were just chatting. Raphael had a Bright Side story for us from the 90s, and we were thinking about how these stories from back in the day were never spread with social media, because of course it didn't exist. There's newspapers and libraries and all the rest of it. So we thought from today, we would do some stories from way back when, one, and then one from day to day. Is that right, Raphael?
1: Indeed.
0: So hit us with your first one.
1: Well, today's 11th of August, and on the very same day in 1877, there's an American astronomer, Asaph Hall, who actually made a significant discovery that pretty much expanded humanity's way of viewing the solar system. So he was working at the Naval Observatory in Washington, D.C.
0: Okay.
1: And he basically used a very big telescope, and he discovered the two moons of Mars, which are Phobos and Deimos.
0: Okay.
1: And that led later on to scientists to look at, you know, other planets than the one that were already widely known. The moons got their names. He chose the names through classical literature and from Greek mythology. So he named the moons after the sons of Ares, mm-hmm. which is basically the Greek counterpart of Mars. And that means panic and fear, and Deimos, which means terror and dread. So that's quite an interesting discovery, because it has actually led later on to scientists to actually focus more on the moons of other planets.
0: That's fascinating,
1: because
0: actually.
1: Because planets have their own moon. We have the moon, the Earth has the moon, but then Mars and other planets also have their own, also microplanets. So that was a very major discovery that has led later on to more such things.
0: Wonderful. I've been reading just last night about moons and planets and all these different things, because I understand there's a big solar eclipse coming up this week, tomorrow, in fact. I don't know too much about it. I'm still reading myself.
1: Yeah, you're going to have sunglasses, special sunglasses.
0: And protect your eyes. But it is worth, I think it's the first one of its kind in 12 years. But again, don't quote me on that. I'm still doing my reading and research. This was about 1 a.m. I was like, oh, this is fascinating. So do your own research, but that is happening tomorrow, so worth taking a look at. What else have you got for us, Raphael?
1: Well, a more recent story here, and I think it may raise some eyebrows among people, and others will be very happy about it.
0: Okay.
1: I think a lot of our listeners will be very happy if they are cheese lovers. So if you love cheese,
0: this
1: news is for you. It will probably be challenged by some nutritionists and scientists, but the University of Toronto research, led by Professor Anderson, and was published in the Journal of Nutrition, they've actually began challenging long dietary assumptions about full-fat products like milk, yogurt, and cheese. And part of the research argues that it has no negative impact on weight and body composition. So the research was done for over a 12-week period.

0: They looked into 74 adults with classified as overweight or obese, and they found that actually consuming 3 daily servings of full-fat dairy did actually not lead to weight gain or adverse changes in the composition of their body. And that kind of challenges, you know, some long-term assumption that, you know, full-fat yogurt and milk and dairy products will have an impact on your weight. And they also found that those who ate higher dairy diets experienced improvement in their blood pressure,
1: Oh, well, that's
0: which kind
1: interesting.
0: of challenges the idea that we got. Obviously, it's they are looking into different hypotheses. And remember, they were looking into people who were already obese and already overweight. So the impact might be different on people who are not considered obese and overweight. That's one thing, because the level of cholesterol is already higher. But it still challenges, you know, a lot of assumptions about that we had about how the body kind of digest and processes those fats. And in many cases, it also has to do with the metabolism of each person and also with the lifestyle,
1: And age
0: right?
1: as well, I
0: And
1: guess,
0: age
1: because
0: as
1: your
0: well,
1: metabolism
0: right?
1: changes as
0: Age
1: you
0: as well.
1: age.
0: I mean, you've got people, obviously, who have, you know, beef diet and who, you know, eat a lot of fat and who have on the side a good lifestyle. So again, this kind of, you know, obviously is to be taken with a pinch of salt, and we are not saying that people should start. It's not open bar, and you should not just go and have cheese and greasy stuff the whole day. But they kind of challenges a lot of the assumptions we had, because in you know, for example, if you go to if you look at pasteurized and non-pasteurized milk, I mean, if you look at the older generation, they used to eat non-pasteurized, and the taste usually of non-pasteurized cheese is usually much better.
1: Oh, I've never had it, Raphael, because I'm
0: But
1: always a bit scared to do that. So
0: indeed,
1: that's
0: you
1: not
0: are
1: one for
0: for
1: me.
0: that's why I mean, for food safety reasons,
1: That's I was going
0: obviously,
1: to say. Let's respect our food safety laws.
0: That has changed. But yeah, it's it all depends how you actually take it.
1: Absolutely. Well, if we're going to have a little bit of extra fat in the diet, who am I to complain? A little piece of yummy cheese after lunch hits the spot. Raphael Blair, will you join us tomorrow?
0: Indeed.
1: Perfect. Well, we look forward to hearing your stories then on the Bright Side tomorrow. Raphael Blair, thank you so much for
0: Thank you
1: joining
0: for
1: us
0: having
1: for the
0: me.
1: Bright Side.

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0: RTHK, the news at noon with Wendy Wong. Labour Commissioner Sam Hui says the department is working with the observatory to review the heat stress at work warning system. Questions were raised after the lowest level amber warning was enforced on Sunday, even as temperatures hit record highs. Speaking on RTHK, Hui said the mechanism currently weighs humidity more heavily than direct sunlight to match Hong Kong's humid climate.
1: In addition to the original design, we are now considering whether we need to adjust the activation threshold for a higher level warning in the event of unusually high temperatures. This would ensure that the system better reflects the overall severity of extreme heat conditions.
0: A power outage has hit areas in Yuen Long, affecting around 2,400 customers. CLP says an underground cable fault occurred at about 4 a.m. in the district, triggering the blackout. Engineers have been deployed to carry out emergency repairs, including the mobilization of temporary generators and the laying of temporary cables to restore power as soon as possible. Geophysics Colombia has declared a state of emergency after a powerful earthquake killed over 130 people, damaged more than 1,500 buildings and left many others buried under rubble. The 7.4 magnitude quake shook several cities across the country's coffee-growing region and the Pacific coast. The disaster comes just days after President Abelardo de la Esbriella was sworn in, thrusting his administration into its first major crisis.
2: We will not leave them on their own. They are in our hearts, and we will reach out to them with unwavering determination. The national government continues to deploy all its resources to protect lives, assist affected communities, and deliver aid to every area in need.
0: One survivor described the moment the earthquake struck.
3: We were here in the dining room with my wife, my son, and with a woman who was

0: accompanying us, and it started. I've always been pretty calm, but I thought, well, let's wait for it to pass. But we saw that the magnitude was too strong, so we searched for a place where we knew was solid ground here in the square. I think that if it had lasted 5 more seconds, there wouldn't be anything left. I think we really reached the limit of resistance. There are surely areas with more critical damage.
1: U.S. President Donald Trump says he will seek conflict compensation from Iran as part of any peace negotiations, citing attacks and killings stretching back decades. Talks on ending the war and reopening the Strait of Hormuz have stalled, and his new demands could push an agreement even further out of reach. His announcement came after Iran insisted that U.S. payment of war reparations must be a precondition to any resolution of the conflict.
2: They asked for reparations, you might say, or they asked for money for the damage that we've done. And I said, that's a good idea. Well, we're going to ask for money for the damage they've done over a 50-year period, whether you go SS Cole or whether you go all of the people that were so badly hurt, so badly wounded or killed, many thousands of people, and maybe damages for the 52,000 protesters over the last 4 months that were killed in Iran.
1: A Board of Peace official has said U.S. President Donald Trump's Gaza plan is still operative and discussions with Israel are continuing, even after Israeli Prime Minister Benjamin Netanyahu explicitly said that he opposed Washington-led Gaza plan. Our U.S. correspondent Simon Mark said that an end to the stalemate is a long way off.
3: Hamas saying Israel's got to withdraw from Gaza before they will disarm, and Israel saying they will not withdraw from Gaza unless and until the full and complete disarmament of Hamas has taken place. So that's a standoff, and there is no indication whatsoever of any kind of meaningful negotiation underway that I think is in any meaningful way going to advance the central idea in that Board of Peace plan, which of course requires the disarmament of Hamas in order to trigger additional change in Gaza and fresh humanitarian assistance coming in and being allowed to enter the territory by Israel.
1: To weather forecast, mainly fine, extremely hot in the afternoon, moderate west to southwesterly winds. Outlook still very hot in the next couple of days. The maximum temperature will be around 33 to 34 degrees in the urban areas and a couple of degrees higher in the new territories. Right now, the temperature is 33 degrees Celsius. Relative humidity 55%. The news from RTHK.

0: 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On Radio 3.
1: Happy Tuesday to you and welcome to the brew. Welcome back. Hope you're doing okay out there. Hooey. It's 33 degrees in town, I say. Anyway, I'm with you until 2. Phil Whelan here. Maybe you have seen the new TV show. It's called Android. It's kind of fun. BBC sitcom. About a widow and her socially inept elder care robot. Well, in a few minutes, our biz futurist Maurice Misolowski joins us from Melbourne. Tuesday stuff, he's going to explain how this isn't actually beyond believable. Going to have a look at his latest article on robots that are already working in Aussie in aged care. And of course, then comes, let's get back to the TV show, the bigger question of companionship versus actual care. Jazza Watt can't be with us today because he's gone walkabout in Ballarat and quite simply can't get to the phone. He'll be back with you on Thursday with more Aussie news and top music and all sorts of good stuff. I really must get an AC engineer on the program to talk about that as well, but we'll do that another day. Hannah Grace, this is called Blue.

0: The chief executive is leading the government to draft the first Hong Kong's five-year plan, which is closely related to you and me. In the next 5 years, Hong Kong should further improve its competitiveness, consolidate and enhance its strengths, seize opportunities from national development, and strive for faster economic growth and better livelihoods. The chief executive has instructed the Constitutional and Mainland Affairs Bureau to hold a public consultation. We welcome your views. Let's shape the blueprint for the next 5 years together.
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0: Yoshimi. Battles the Pink Robot. That's the most appropriate song I could think of. To say hi to Morris, who's live from St Kilda in Melbs. How are you, Morris?
1: Yeah, good. Happy Tuesday, everyone.
0: Happy Tuesday, mate. Give us the weather forecast.
1: It's 14, overcast, and can't decide if it wants to rain more or less, but it wants to rain.
0: Brilliant. Well, it's boiling here, so either way, it's lovely to catch you somewhere in the middle and have a chat. Morris has just written a fantastic, new article about the one thing that we've always talked about since the conversations about technology started, and that is, of course, robots, isn't it, Morris?
1: It is. We have to start where we always start. Betty the Robot from Jetsons.
0: Yep.
1: For those people of my vintage is what we start to see and think about. But robots go back about 120 years or so, I think, in science fiction literature.
0: Yeah, history. Jules Verne, perhaps, or before?
1: I knew you were going to ask me as soon as I said it. I cannot remember. No, it was before Jules Verne.
0: Did Da Vinci draw any? He must have done.
1: Not robots as they would have been called then, but he certainly drew many mechanised, what we would now call machines.
0: Right.
1: So he definitely was ahead of his time. He drew the helicopter, he drew submarines. So, you know, we could say they were forms of robots, but they weren't the android type things that we think of mostly.
0: What were they called? They were in the Victorian era, those things.
1: I do know.
0: I can't remember the word. But
1: I mean, I don't, but I know exactly what you're saying. Automatons.
0: Yeah, well, there you go. Yeah. They were your robots, I guess.
1: Yeah. They were really cool. I mean, they were expensive. They were what we might call wind-up robot. I mean, wind-up machines now, but very, very expensive and bespoke. They were made by jewellers. I mean, truly made by jewellers in those days.
0: The technology was amazing. But the thing is, so basically, again, whenever people have any kind of help, going way, way back, it always had to be humanoid. And actually, that's kind of come to pass. I was talking about that new funny TV show called Android, when she is just that. But in Aussie, it's kind of happening, isn't it?
1: It is. No, I don't know that show. I'm going to find it.
0: I saw it in the night.
1: As far as I'm aware, it hasn't come here, but I'll go searching for it now. It does sound good.
0: It's very funny. And the shtick on the... You go and watch it, but the shtick on this one is she, Linda, the android, she's a duff, out-of-date model, so that adds to the humour even more.
1: Oh, even better. No, I've got to find it. It's my homework for the week.
0: Well, last time we chatted, I do remember there was a couple of comments about getting back to health talk, because I know that you're very much into that, and I guess that's where we are right now. So what have you written about?
1: We are. So this article I actually posted this morning was about robots in healthcare.
0: Yeah.
1: It was based on some reports that came out over the past week and something that I've been looking at for nearly 20 years or so, if not more.
0: Mm-hmm.
1: And that's, I mean, the whole notion of aged care, in-home support, getting old and all those things have been something I'm monitoring for a long time. But robots have come into this space as a conversation piece, I think, the last 20 years or so.
0: What would have been the simplest, you know, empiric version of a robot helping an older person who needs a particular kind of help?
1: The one that kind of put it on the radar screen for me was, I think, about 15 years ago. It is still around. I mean, there's newer versions of it, obviously. But the first time I saw what we would consider a child's toy.
0: Oh, yeah.
1: So a plush toy, and it was in the shape of a seal, an animal, you know, one that swims in the ocean, a seal. And it sat on people's laps, people with dementia, and the person would pat it like they might a dog or a cat. But what it did was it would understand how that person patted it over time. So whether the pat was stronger or weaker, whether it had fallen off whether the object had fallen off the chair or off the lap. So it could do some really basic things like send messages back to a nursing staff, and that gave 24/7 attention, not care, attention to a person, and it also gave the person some companionship. And yes, we should argue whether that's good or bad. That was never part, you know, of a decision, but that was what that toy did, and I call it a toy in those days. And that's what kind of pushed me into the space of thinking about where robots might be purposeful in aged care. And since then, especially the last year or two, but since then it's become more and more of an industry. It's worth a couple of billion. The elder care robot market is, last year, 2025, was worth $3.4 billion globally.
0: This thing is called a Paro, P-A-R-O, just looking it up.
1: It is, and that's one of the newer objects that came out in the last year or so.
0: Yeah.
1: It's a Melbourne-based, similar thing for a similar purpose, but what it does is goes into aged care, goes into dementia. It's for people who require, if not 24/7 care, very close to it. But even with the best of intent, it's almost impossible to put a human being in front of a human being 24/7.
0: Yeah, this is interesting because I know that dementia or various kinds of it, Alzheimer's, etc., they manifest in different ways. And some people, they wouldn't want to sit down and pet a thing. They lose their temper. They get very fractious.
1: And they wouldn't. These are not for them. Nothing is for everybody. That's absolutely right.
0: Yeah.
1: So there are lots of different kinds of robots, but this is one that's been around for a little while, in the media, talked about for a while.
0: Yeah.
1: There's ABI, which is a companion robot, and that was one that was built in Melbourne and came out of the University of Melbourne. That was built by... a young woman who is 22 years of age when she founded the company. And good on her. She's raised $23 million over the last year or so to expand out what's called Andromeda Robotics, the name of her company.
0: Yeah. But the interesting thing is here, bearing in mind what we just said about all kinds of different manifestations, presentations, do animals have animatronic robots have a higher success rate?
1: Again, it depends for purpose. So what I've done in this article, I've split robots, which are mechanized machines, into three buckets, basically.
0: Oh, yeah.
1: The first one is cleaning. So it makes a lot of sense. You know, in Australia, let's put this into perspective. In Australia, we just do not have enough people to care for enough people, and we're not going to. I think that's true all over the world. We have currently 1.35 million Australians who need some form of aged care. It may not be acute aged care. It may be in-home assistance.
0: Yeah.
1: But 1.35 out of a population of 27 million, and that's only going to increase.
0: I was about to say, I wonder if it's going down. I often see articles about dementia treatment. And this, that, and the other that work.
1: This is not just dementia. Sure. This is people who are frail. This is people who are at home. People who want a little bit more care. People who can't cook for themselves, can't clean for themselves.
0: Yeah.
1: It's the whole spectrum of just not being able to care for yourself in the way that you once might have. It's either physical, mental, or some other reason.
0: Hey, if you're just listening to Maurice now and you want to find out more, just go to mauricefuturist.com. Go to the blog bit, and you'll see the article that we're talking about. Brand new. Yeah, carry on.
1: So, in the guise of Australia. Same around the world. Japan's even more acute with this problem. But in the guise of 1.35 million people needing assistance, and that's only increasing over the next decade or two,
0: yeah.
1: And that's because we're an ageing population, like most populations around the world, I looked at robots as one way only, to supplement, and that's important, supplement what needs to be done. And I kind of broke it into three buckets. The first was cleaning. If we're talking about institutionalised people,
0: yeah.
1: People in aged care facilities, a lot of work has to be done around keeping the place clean, hygienic, and you know, looking spick and span. Has to be, no question. Maybe we can use robots in there. That's quite common now. Large facilities of all kinds are using robots, and that tends to be where a lot of the robotics in aged care starts its life.
0: Mm-hmm.
1: The next bucket is what we spoke briefly about, and that's I call that monitoring. Which are devices, you know, it may be the cute seal, it may just be something as simple as an armband, it may be what we, you know, many of us watch, wear as a watch, it could be anything, there are lots of them, but what it does is 24/7

0: just can't do it on a human-to-human capacity. So we kind of got to figure out,
1: right,
0: you know, what should remain human. That's what this article came down to. What should remain human, and what can we do to supplement what needs to be done so that we can free up the few people we have that are working in aged care to do what they need to do.
1: In your experience, both work-wise and obviously doing research, which bit of robotic care is being the biggest problem, the biggest challenge?
0: The third bit, the companionship one. So that's the third bucket.
1: Oh, yeah.
0: And companionship, because I think it's very, you know, it's very personalised as to what it means. I do not want, and I don't want anyone I know, to be stuck with this seal robot or something like it, even if it's an android, and said, here's your companion. You know, enjoy the rest of the life talking to this thing.
1: Yeah.
0: That I don't think that's a good use. But in moderation and for the right purpose and the right people, it's a useful tool. So companionship to me is the most difficult one because it's a human-to-human connection. The cleaning one, most other industries are coping with it, and aged care specifically just borrowing what's been done elsewhere.
1: So we're essentially talking about the robots, if you like, that would have direct interaction with the person, not so much the ones that are cleaning up around them.
0: I think so. And Japan is a great place, I've said it already a few times, but Japan is a great place for elder care because Japan has had for many decades already the need to care for people who are elderly and the lack of people to do it with. So most of the robotics, most of the things that I tend to look for come out of Japan, strangely enough, because they've already had the use case for it. They've had decades, literally, of having to invent these things and having done it. So that's where that pushes back to. But companionship is the one always that causes the most consternation, the most problems in the world. And we have to resolve that as a culture too. You know, in Australia, we also had we have a royal commission. We have royal commissions into everything, into who opened the Vegemite jar lately. A royal commission is where the government decides things are so terrible that some independent body have to go out and investigate and come back with a whole lot of findings.
1: Yeah.
0: There was a royal commission which came out in March 2021. I know it seems like a long time ago, but it still reverberates in the aged care industry like it came out 10 minutes ago. What it found was that one in three people in residential and home care have experienced substandard care, one in three, and that include malnutrition, poor medication management, physical or sexual abuse, inappropriate restraints, and it just went on. And in a recent article, in a recent research piece, we found again in Australia that 68% of residents were malnourished or at risk of it. I mean, that's just
1: why
0: ridiculous.
1: Why is this? Does it mean that, I mean, is it casting? Are they hiring the wrong kind of person to be a carer?
0: It's too easy to say that.
1: I know, I'm saying question mark.
0: No, I know you're not, but it's too easy because that's exactly what people are saying. It's become a whole cultural thing. You know, the aged care industry, and it's not a good thing to admit, was seen exactly that. The fact that I used industry at the end, it really irritates me, but that's what it's called. And that's exactly its problem. It has been seen as an industry. In the 1970s and the 1980s in Australia, the government subsidised beds, literally subsidised beds. So if you had an aged care facility and you had 34 beds and you could cram another six beds in, the government would allow you to do that because it said it was caring for people. But it didn't ask whether there were more nurses. It didn't ask whether you provided more food. It didn't ask for anything that was empirical except show me a bed and a blanket and a pillow. Not really, but that's basically what it said. And the industry became one, and of course that was a long time ago, it's not like that now, but it has a long history of being seen as an industry that is there to make money, and it tries and trims, in my opinion, I've said this on stage because they're my clients as well, I've spoken to this industry for 20 years now, I've said and I've looked them in the eyes, and this is not true of all of them. In fact, the ones that I deal with, not because they're mine, I know, are different from this, but there are a great lot of shonks out there. There are a great number of people who are just not doing what they should do, who take people, and this is not just true of elderly people, but people that are unable to speak for themselves, you know, aren't able to stand up for themselves, and they don't value them in the way they should.
1: You know what they're forgetting, Morris? That could be them one day.
0: No, they're forgetting it will be them one
1: day.
0: It will be them one day.
1: Yeah.
0: And that's not easy to say to a whole industry, and it's also not true of the whole industry because I do know firsthand that there are great examples. And yes, it comes down to a whole lot of things. Firstly, the cultural thing of calling institution, the government's lagging behind. I don't care what they say, and I've had that argument with them. They're lagging behind.

0: And their solution is usually money, and money doesn't resolve the issue. It's only short term. It's a terrible industry as a career. That's not true, but it's seen as that.
1: Yeah.
0: It's kind of like teaching in Australia. Teaching is the most honourable, wonderful human thing you can do, but it's not valued. It's not paid well. It's not seen as something people do for a career. And in Australia, culturally, it's seen as something that people fell into. If you say I'm an aged care worker, people just assume you couldn't get another job, you didn't want to do anything else.
1: It's really crazy, isn't it?
0: It's just not seen as something that's valued, and the payment you get for it also shows that. So you've got all of these things which don't lead to a robust industry, and unfortunately we're dealing with humans at a portion of their lives where they need us the most and can't speak for themselves the most.
1: There's so many questions that just ping up when you get into this topic, aren't there?
0: They're really,
1: I mean, I'm thinking about let's stay in this big factory and go down the corridor to the other lab, and I'm wondering how much development and technological advancements are making aging less of a thing.
0: And that's the whole other side of it. So what you're talking about is called gerontology.
1: Gerontology
0: is the science of aging. And that was a topic, and now it's an industry, literally in the last 10 years. It's an industry because many people that have a lot of money, and we've spoken about a lot of them over the years, and they are those people, are now funding gerontology. Google, for instance, one of its sub-companies is a company 100% specifically around this notion, and they're constantly scouring information, constantly putting hundreds of million dollars into keeping people alive and healthy for as long as possible.
1: Younger.
0: I call it the selfish gene. I don't think that's bad, because a lot of those people don't want to age. They don't want to disappear. They don't want to become frail.
1: Yeah.
0: They have the money, the time, the effort and resources to pay other people to figure out why we're aging and how to stop it.
1: Sit tight for a second. Morris, got the news coming up here, because there's a bit more to ask you about in this one. If you are listening to Morris now, go to morrisfuturist.com, hit the blog, and you'll see the articles we're talking about. So anyway, for the time being, very hot weather warning out there. Heat stress at work is amber. Mainly fine. Extremely hot this afternoon. Moderate west-southwesterly winds. Hot the next couple of days. Top of around 33, 34 in town for the rest of this week. And of course, it's going to be higher the further out there you get. Friday, Saturday, a few more showers. 32 Celsius now and 57% relative humidity. 12:30 it is, and time for the news.
2: Labour Commissioner Sam Hui says the department is working with the observatory to review the heat stress at work warning system. Questions were raised after the lowest level amber warning was enforced on Sunday, even as temperatures hit record highs. Police say they have arrested 10 people for dangerous driving after using drones for the first time in a week-long crackdown on the Kwun-tong bypass. And authorities in Beijing have urged residents to avoid going out and stay safe as the city is bracing for the expected onset of more than one-third of its annual rainfall over 24 hours starting later today. The news from RTHK.

0: Righty-ho, Stillwood Morris for a few more minutes. Want to wrap up on this one. It's a fascinating topic, and I feel that you always enjoy when we get into this area, Morris, because it's something you can really feel is developing.
1: It is, and I also, for the reasons we've said, it's just such an important
0: field. And we're all getting older.
1: We're all getting older. You know, we're all headed for this, but I also want these things talked about.
0: Yeah.
1: Because one of the things that I'm, you know, that the Commission kind of roundabout said, and we spoke about a month or so ago about the AI statement that the government of Australia made. They also talked about aged care and the use of these sorts of devices in aged care and how important they might be, is that I think we now need to have a really serious conversation about where assistance works well in aged care. It's going to be the same discussion in education and everywhere else.
0: Wow.
1: But let's talk about aged care now.
0: Yeah.
1: Where do these devices work well? Where are they just another symptom of warehousing people?
0: Can people afford them?
1: Can people afford them? How do they work in people's homes? There are all sorts of things that we really do need to come to terms with.
0: Yeah.
1: And importantly, the people who do go into care facilities, their families and themselves have to know exactly who or what is looking after them at any given time. And that, to me, is the next big thing that will go wrong in this industry.
0: It's interesting, Morris, because as just to clarify, we are talking about his man.

0: Now he knows about Australia. Yeah, just from listening to you, you get the impression that this industry is just broken. Is that too extreme?
1: It's getting better. Yes, it was. It absolutely was. There's a horrific story I know firsthand in the 1980s that I won't expand on, but I actually do know it because I was there, strangely enough, at the time. It ended up in our news. It ended up in the courts. It ended up in all kinds of places where a very, very upmarket aged care facility, very upmarket, just brandly new, built, had everything opened and didn't whatever.
0: Yeah.
1: They decided down the track with a new manager. So the original person was wonderful. I still actually know who it was. But the new manager that came on board that took over decided that he could make more money out of it.
0: Gosh.
1: He cut the nursing staff down. He put one nurse on overnight for 130 people, one nurse, and she wasn't even registered at that time, and fed them, I think, on 10 chickens was what they divided for one night's meal across the entire thing. It's as true a story as I can tell you, and I won't tell you the rest of it. But that's how the industry used to be. Today it is much... yeah, I know these people well, unfortunately. Anyway, another story for another day, but anyway, so getting back to today, it's not nearly as bad as that,
0: okay.
1: But it still is seen by many to be an industry that where money can be made, and that disappoints me. It's getting better. There are really, really good providers, but I'm not so much concerned about the high end, if I can call it that.
0: No.
1: Because and people that can go into aged care, and find a good facility with really good brands in there are incredible providers out there. They will take care of themselves. I'm more concerned about the every person who one day is going to have to make a decision about being home or not being home, having assistance, not having assistance, whose families are going to have to care for people, in their family who are getting older, who are less capable of looking after themselves. Robots can play a part in this. It's a big part, but we have to decide what robots, to what capacity, who funds them, are they funded, should they be funded under medical care, for instance. I would argue sometimes the answer is yes. The same way as giving people a pill or a prescription or something.
0: What would be the argument for no in that case?
1: That's expensive. It really is expensive. And what do you do in place? And who monitors these machines? Can we trust the machines? AI has a part in it. There's great technology. One of the big issues, lots of them, of people staying home on their own is that they will not take their medication, not because they don't want to, because they're forgotten.
0: Yeah.
1: They simply don't know the time of day.
0: Everybody forgets to take a pill, don't they?
1: They don't know if they've taken it today twice or three times. Those things are really human activities, and it's one of the reasons people actually go into care, because they just can't be trusted, not because they're malicious, they just can't be trusted to know where they've taken tablets.
0: Let's talk about the actual things themselves, because further down Morris's article, he gets into the part that isn't speculation anymore. So you said here, the providers say so themselves, publicly, the CEO of this company, Abby, provides social connection, conversation and fun. It's been extraordinary watching the speed at which residents and care teams have taken to Abby. She is now becoming an important part of our circle, blah, blah, blah. She goes on. Tell me about this real case study, if you would.
1: So this is Abby that we spoke about. This is this young woman, 22, who built up a company over the last few years worth $23 million. What it is, it's not quite that seal that I spoke about at the beginning of our chat, but it's very similar. It's a device that sits with the person.
0: So it's not humanoid. It's not,
1: No, they become quite enamored with it, which is not unusual. You and I, kids do that. We give kids a doll, we give it a teddy bear, we do all those kinds of things, and the child remembers and sees it as something it plays with.
0: Right.
1: So it's not unusual for that to happen. It's not as if, these things are macabre or anything else. So in that state of mind, the person sits with his Abby. It actually looks a bit humanoid. It's got a bit of colour and a bit of, song and dance on it. I think it's gone, personally, I think it's gone a step too far.
0: I'm thinking, does it need to look a bit more human? This is taking me back to Android, that TV show. Does it need to look a bit human so that something in our heads gels with it?
1: This is the big debate. This is a really big debate in robotics.
0: Yeah.
1: There's two camps. One is the anthropomorphic camp, which says it has to look like humans, anthropomorphic, and the other one says 100,000% absolutely no way, because we shouldn't confuse one with the other. And it really does matter. It really does matter which side of the camp you're on as to which is right or wrong.
0: I'm just wondering what would make an elderly person's brain function in a far more natural way. Would it be an animal?
1: It would be,
0: or would it
1: to
0: be
1: me
0: human?
1: Would be.
0: Yeah.
1: It depends on what you're trying to do. I think that it would be anthropomorphic if you're trying to give it some kind of stimulation, the human some kind of stimulation, where they would talk or be involved or, you know, participate in.
0: As this one does, according to your article, yeah.
1: Exactly. So this one, even though you would know it's not a human, if you do a search on ABI, which is how it's spelled, ABI robot, you'll see a picture of it. You kind of know it's a robot and it's a bit silly, but it's a bit of fun too. And I think that's what this is trying to do. If the person is less informed, if the person, you know, has more dementia, then this type of device really won't matter very much. And perhaps a seal or something that it can pat or sit on its lap is far more comforting and comfortable on it, because this honestly would spook you. If you don't quite understand it, it could spook and that could make it worse.
0: So in Australia right now, Maurice, which age group really... are paying the price for all of the bad stuff that's happened before? What kind of age group are we talking about?
1: I don't think it's so much the age group. I think it's more the demographic group. I think it's those that are going, you know, that middle band of people that are going into aged care.
0: Yeah.
1: And aged care is really expensive. I mean, in Australia, if you're going into the top end, so these are the residential homes where they're apartments, you know, they're that end where they have really good services. You can spend upwards. You could buy in at over $1 million for an apartment in one of those. And you're not buying real estate. You're just buying a room or the apartment. You don't own it. And in most of the arrangements, you actually have to then sell it back to the group that owns the building.
0: Right.
1: After you've stopped using it. And there's a whole issue around that too. It's not a straightforward real estate purchase, but it's very expensive, and then you pay ongoing fees for that.
0: It's all money, money, money, eh? Well, of course it is,
1: And at the bottom end, the middle end, you then have to find a care facility that you can afford to buy into, and your pension will often not cover all of that. They will take that and then often ask for more money.
0: Yeah.
1: And again, it's like most things in life. It's really a matter often of how much you can afford and how much the family is willing
0: and
1: to
0: very often
1: sacrifice.
0: People can't, can they?
1: And that's it. And that's, again, is why you have these issues. So why the robotics thing comes into my world of discussion with this is that costs are only increasing. We can't find enough people to help as we might want to. And we have to give care. We have to give people a quality of life all the way through. People deserve it. You and I deserve it.
0: Mm.
1: One of the ways to do that is to supplement some of the things that might have otherwise been done by humans by using robots.
0: Mm.
1: And we have to decide today which of my three buckets, or whatever analogy you want to use, those robots should be in, and start funding and culturally making it normal and acceptable and getting people down that road so that we can write this aged care facility that we all will need at some stage.
0: So let's sort of get to our wrap-up point here. So how much of what you've been talking about today is it part of the big development of what's called physical AI, this area? How much of is this going to take physical AI forward?
1: So physical AI is a relatively new term. It's only been around for a couple of years. It's basically robots as we know them with a bit of AI or a lot of AI chucked inside of it. That's what it talks about now. So what they're saying is that this anthropomorphic, you know, this human-looking robot could actually be, and you can't see, but my fingers are doing air quotes, intelligent. And how much of it can talk and know you. There is, and this is totally possible, you could program one of these physical AIs, these robots, to actually know the person it's with quite well. And there's been some really cool movies down, you know, historically, some cool movies where they've done that. And most of us have seen that kind of sci-fi, where the person actually knows enough about the person to have an intelligent conversation, can do basic chores for them. Those things may be possible down the track, not that far down the track. Our friend Elon Musk.
0: Sounds like it.
1: So we almost made it to the end without saying his name.
0: Ha.
1: Our friend Elon Musk literally now, last year or so, has said that he will have a fleet of robots that are going into the marketplace over the next 2 or 3 years. He claims somewhere around the 30,000 US mark, 30 to 40,000 US mark, that will be humanoid. And it's possible. This is not what he's doing with them. They are not programmed for this yet. They're programmed for warehouse use.
0: Right.
1: But he says that this thing, you know, given a few years, could eventually maybe become one of these care robots. And, of course, he's not the only one in that space.
0: I wonder what he thinks is the benefit of the humanoid bit. Because we've talked today about some wonderful devices, and they look like boxes or this, that, and the other. You think, well, why don't these guys just cut to the chase? The human brain perceives another human-looking thing, so why don't they cut to the chase and just make it look like one?
1: Well, they can. To me, it's also a matter of trust. How much are we willing to trust? Are we willing to put grandma and grandpa in the care of a robot?
2: Fair play.
1: At what point is that not right? At what point does it do what you and I have talked about with AI all the way through, where it bluffs its way but really doesn't know what it's talking about, but yeah, makes us believe we are? Yeah, granny took her tablets for 3 days and you go and find no one's touched them.
2: Yep.
1: Again, I'm not saying these things happen, but we need to start asking these questions of how much we trust these things, which is why I think cleaning's easy, because you can see if the floor's dirty or not.
0: Yeah, start modestly.
1: Start modestly, and where it really gets to acute care, the monitoring I think works well, because most of us have wearable devices, watches and things, you know, those sorts of things where it monitors but not makes recommendation makes sense. There are lots of things we can do now with robots and technology that free up people's time so that when they're working with the elderly, they can use that more purposefully.
0: Yeah.
1: That's really where the debate should start now. Not no robots and not no humans, not either of them, but really working together really well to do what we all want to happen when we get to that age, and that's have a really good quality of life.
0: Thought-provoking stuff as always. Robots are already working in Australian aged care. The argument we skipped is the one that matters. MorrisFuturist.com and hit the blog part. Love it. Great stuff, Morris. I'll catch you next week. Bye-bye for now.
1: Ciao.

Buddy Share and One by One. With some jam on the top, going underground. News for you in 8 minutes. Let's keep the 33 Celsius music cooking. This is Bon Jovi with Roller Coaster.

Yeah. That's Gwen Stefani and Somebody Else Is on Radio 3. Bon Jovi before that, segueing its way in. And that was called Roller Coaster. Well, we've got time for one more before the news at 1 o'clock this Tuesday, Arvo. It's Cat's Eye.

0: RTHK, the news at 1 with Peter Caveos. The headlines: the Labor Commission has questioned the sensitivity of the city's heat stress warning system. Colombia has declared a state of emergency after a powerful earthquake killed over 130 people, and Beijing is bracing for a massive downpour. Labor Commission Sam Hui says the department is working with the observatory to review the heat stress at work warning system. Questions were raised after the lowest level amber warning was in force on Sunday, even as temperatures hit record highs. Speaking on RTHK, Hui said the mechanism currently weighs humidity more heavily than direct sunlight to match Hong Kong's humid climate.
1: In addition to the original design, we are now considering whether we need to adjust the activation threshold for a higher level warning in the event of unusually high temperatures. This would ensure that the system better reflects the overall severity of extreme heat conditions.
0: Colombia has declared a state of emergency after a powerful earthquake killed over 130 people, damaged more than 1,500 buildings, and left many others buried under rubble. A 7.4 magnitude quake shook several cities across the country's coffee-growing region and the Pacific coast. The disaster comes just days after President Abelardo de la Espria was sworn in, thrusting his new administration into its first major crisis.
2: No los vamos a dejar solos.
3: We will not leave them on their own. They are in our hearts, and we will reach out to them with unwavering determination. The national government continues to deploy all its resources to protect lives, assist affected communities, and deliver aid to every area in need.
0: One survivor described the moment the earthquake struck.
4: We were here in the dining room with my wife, my son, and with a woman who was accompanying us, and it started. I've always been pretty calm, but I thought, well, let's wait for it to pass. But we saw that the magnitude was too strong, so we searched for a place where we knew was solid ground here in the square. I think that if it had lasted 5 more seconds, there wouldn't be anything left. I think we really reached the limit of resistance. There are surely areas with more critical damage.
0: Authorities in Beijing have urged residents to avoid going out and stay safe as the city is bracing for the expected onset of more than one-third of its annual rainfall over 24 hours, starting later today. Chloe Fung has that story.
5: Rain is expected to be triggered as moisture from Typhoon Dolphin to the south converges with cool air over northern parts of the country. From Tuesday evening through Thursday, most areas in Beijing will experience heavy downpours with a cumulative rainfall of over 100 millimeters in 6 hours and more than 150 millimeters in 24 hours, according to the city's meteorological service. The cumulative rainfall in districts including Tongzhou, Daxing, Fangshan, Mentougou, Huairou, and Fengtai may exceed 200 millimeters in 24 hours. Beijing's flood control authorities have activated a level 2 emergency response. They have ordered the preparation of pumping and drainage equipment and flood barriers and the evacuation of people from areas at risk of geological disasters. Authorities said construction sites must stop work, while campsites and scenic areas in mountainous regions will be closed. Starting tomorrow, businesses are being urged to adopt flexible working hours.
0: Back locally, police say they have arrested 10 people for dangerous driving after using drones for the first time in a week-long crackdown on the Kuntong bypass. Officers also seized 7 private cars and 3 motorcycles during the operation, which ended yesterday. Senior Inspector Poon Chun Ho says using drones for aerial patrols can improve enforcement and evidence gathering.
4: We have made use of drones' advantages, including their flexibility, long range, and wide coverage to conduct high altitude observations and command from the air.
0: A power outage has hit areas in Yuen-Long, affecting around 2,400 customers. CLP says an underground cable fault occurred at about 4 a.m. in the district, triggering the blackout. CLP said power supplies were restored at 10:45 a.m. It said it would look into the cause of the disruption and apologized for the inconvenience caused. Singapore's economy grew a better than expected 5.9% in the second quarter, prompting the city state to upgrade its whole year growth forecast. Wendy Wong reports.
6: Singapore's trade ministry says GDP growth for the first half of the year was 6.1%. It has upgraded its full-year forecast to between 4.5% and 5.5%, up from an earlier estimate of 2 to 4%, saying the Middle East war has had less impact than feared, while sectors linked to the AI-driven technology cycle have shown improvement. In a separate statement, Enterprise Singapore upgraded its forecast for non-oil domestic export growth this year to between 14 and 16%, up from 3 to 5%. The Monetary Authority of Singapore expects growth to stay firm for the rest of the year, but has flagged the sustainability of the AI investment boom as a major risk.
0: U.S. President Donald Trump has demanded that Iran pay compensation for the people he said it had killed in wars, attacks, and protests. Trump's proposal, which was not been raised before, was a response to Tehran's demands for compensation and an end to sanctions. These are largely in line with the terms of a preliminary peace deal signed in June, which has since broken down. Sean Kennedy with a story.
7: Trump said he was responding to Iran's earlier call for Washington to meet conditions, including compensating Tehran for the damage caused by the war that the U.S. and Israel began more than 5 months ago. He also said Iran should compensate the families of the 17 U.S. sailors killed in an October 2000 attack in Yemen on the naval vessel USS Cole, which has been blamed on Al-Qaeda, not Iran.
8: They asked for reparations, you might say, or they asked for money for the damage that we've done. I said, that's a good idea. Well, we're going to ask for money for the damage they've done over a 50-year period. Whether you go SS Cole or whether you go all of the people that were so badly hurt, so badly wounded or killed, many thousands of people, and maybe damages for the 52,000 protesters over the last 4 months that were killed in Iran.
7: In a separate post, Trump wrote that Iran should be responsible for the damages and death caused to the people of Lebanon, Syria, Yemen, and Gaza. Iran had earlier said it was nearing a final pact with Oman defining new shipping lanes through the Strait of Hormuz. But it said the U.S. must meet conditions, including compensation and an end to sanctions and military threats before the key waterway is reopened. About 20% of the world's oil and liquefied natural gas flows through the strait, and its effective closure has pushed up oil prices and inflation, increasing pressure on the Trump administration ahead of midterm elections. The tit-for-tat U.S. and Iranian calls for compensation are the latest salvos in an exchange that's regularly seen Trump threaten imminent attacks on Iran or hail breakthroughs in talks, only for neither to emerge. U.S. officials have repeatedly said they won't accept any deal under which Tehran controlled or charged fees for access to the strait. However, months of U.S. military efforts, including a two-week campaign of strikes in July, have failed to break Iran's grip on the strait.
0: Meanwhile, a Board of Peace official has said Trump's Gaza plan is still operative and discussions with Israel are continuing, even after Israeli Prime Minister Benjamin Netanyahu explicitly said that he opposed the Washington-led Gaza plan.

0: Our U.S. correspondent, Simon Marks, said that an end to the stalemate is a long way off.
1: Hamas saying Israel's got to withdraw from Gaza before they will disarm, and Israel saying they will not withdraw from Gaza unless and until the full and complete disarmament of Hamas has taken place. So that's a standoff, and there is no indication whatsoever of any kind of meaningful negotiation underway that I think is in any meaningful way going to advance the central idea in that Board of Peace plan, which of course requires the disarmament of Hamas in order to trigger additional change in Gaza and fresh humanitarian assistance coming in and being allowed to enter the territory by Israel.
0: Also, Donald Trump has signed an executive order calling for fewer childhood vaccinations by limiting the inoculation schedule from 18 to 11 immunizations. The order also recommended splitting the childhood measles, mumps, and rubella vaccine into three shots and delivering the shots at separate medical visits. Trump was speaking after signing the order at the White House.
2: The vaccine being broken into three separate single doses and vaccines being administered in separate visits. For example, at 1 year, you should have five separate visits for vaccines rather than getting them all in the same day.
0: The order advances a long-standing goal of Health Secretary Robert Kennedy, an anti-vaccine activist who has proposed a link between vaccines and autism that scientists have repeatedly debunked. Public health experts warn that reducing recommended vaccines will leave more children vulnerable to preventable diseases. The U.S. Food and Drug Administration is proposing a rule that would require food companies to tell the agency when they decide an ingredient is safe. Since 1958, companies have been allowed to make that call on their own without notifying the FDA. Common ingredients like canola oil and vinegar fall under this rule. U.S. Health and Human Services Secretary Robert Kennedy said the new measures aim to increase federal oversight of the food supply.
3: America spends nearly $5 trillion a year on health care, far more than any nation in the world, and we have the worst health outcomes. We remain the world's sickest country. 90% of those expenditures are for people with chronic disease and mental health conditions, many of them food-induced. We cannot spend our way out of a chronic disease epidemic while ignoring the things that are making Americans sick.
4: Good afternoon. I'm your AI sports presenter. We begin with news out of football, and a consortium that includes Amazon founder Jeff Bezos is reportedly close to agreeing on a deal to acquire a one-third stake in English Premier League club Liverpool. As Nazvi Karim tells us, a deal could be announced as early as this week.
5: Sky News first reported that the consortium is being led by Amit Bhatia, the son-in-law of steel magnate Lakshmi Mittal, as well as Facebook co-founder Eduardo Saverin. Liverpool owners Fenway Sports Group, or FSG, confirmed the approach from Bhatia's group last month. The consortium is reportedly closing in on a deal to buy roughly one-third stake in Liverpool, with FSG preparing to make an announcement as soon as this week. The investment would reportedly value the club at approximately £4.4 billion, making it one of the largest valuations ever achieved in a major football club deal. FSG first acquired Liverpool in 2010 and has only in recent years began exploring outside investment while retaining control of the Merseyside club. Neither Liverpool nor FSG have immediately commented on the reports. Bezos is one of the world's richest men, with a fortune estimated by Forbes magazine at more than $280 billion, while Saverin's wealth is put at $33 billion. The Amazon founder has already reportedly explored previous bids for other major sports teams, including the National Football League Seattle Seahawks and Washington Commanders, but decided against pursuing either deal.
4: Meanwhile, the feud between football's world governing body FIFA and other continental associations of the sport has intensified. Europe's UEFA, the North and Central American CONCACAF, and the Asian Football Confederation accuse FIFA President Gianni Infantino of deception and a breach of trust over plans to sell a stake in the World Cup. Football federations of the United States and Canada, two of this year's World Cup host nations, have also backed the statement from the three confederations criticizing Infantino. In more football news, Uruguay centre-back Ronald Araujo has joined Liverpool on a season-long loan from Barcelona. While the reigning La Liga champions did not specify the details of the contract, Spanish media reports say Liverpool will cover the player's wages and will have an option to buy set at €55 million.

0: And finally, in tennis, Poland's Iga Świątek is through to the semifinals of the Canadian Open in Toronto. The world number 8 needed just over an hour to sweep past Russia's Diana Schneider in straight sets, as she continues her quest for a first tour-level final appearance in nearly a year. Świątek will next face Ukraine's Elina Svitolina for a place in the final of the WTA 1000 event. In the men's draw in Montreal, rain and the threat of lightning forced the postponement of the first two quarterfinals matches. The match between Rafael Hodar and Arthur Fils, as well as the clash between Luciano Darderi and Brandon Nakashima, were both rescheduled for tomorrow. And that's your look at sport.
1: And now we'll look at the weather forecast for this afternoon and tonight. Mainly fine, extremely hot in the afternoon, moderate west to southwesterly winds. The outlook still very hot in the next couple of days. The maximum temperature will be around 30 to 34 degrees in the urban areas, a couple degrees higher in the new territories. More showers in some areas on Friday, sunny intervals and a few showers over the weekend. Regionally, at noon, Tropical Depression Dolphin was centered around 90 kilometers east-northeast of Wuhan. It's forecast to move northwest-northwest at about 12 kilometers per hour further into inland and dissipate gradually. Currently, the temperature is 33 degrees Celsius at the observatory. The relative humidity is sitting at around 53%. The very hot weather warning is currently in effect, and the heat stress at work warning is currently amber. And to end the news, we will recap our top stories once again. The Labor Commission has questioned the sensitivity of the city's heat stress warning system. Colombia has declared a state of emergency after a powerful earthquake has killed over 130 people. And Beijing is bracing for a massive downpour. And that is the news from RTHK.
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Dopamine, Purple Disco Machine on Radio 3. And I love... as we get into Tuesday Arvo with a very hot weather warning and 33 Celsius. And that's just at the observatory. I'm here with you until 2, so let's keep the sunny music going with Maxi Priest and Close to You.

0: Night marks the end of one day and the start of another. 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

Duran Duran and Rio. That's only part one, apparently. Right here on The Brew. Before that, Maxi Priest. Close to you. 1:30 on the nose, very hot weather warning. 34 Celsius, 52% humidity. And funnily enough, extremely hot this afternoon. 33, 34 in town. And a little higher elsewhere. Let's keep the music going there. You'll love this. It's M by Hold with some beautiful south on the way.

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Carry On Regardless. That's called Good As Gold, and it's by Beautiful South here on Radio 3. Carrying On Regardless is the one and the only Joe Jackson, who today is 72.

Joe Jackson times two, and happy birthday. Still alive. And he is that, 72 today. And Invisible Man, we're bringing it up to 2026 for a bit of retro R&B gospel from Bruno Mars, and God Was Showing Off.

Time Down on Radio 3 with Outlaw Bruno Mars. God Was Showing Off. From this very year, it's 8 minutes to 2 o'clock. A couple more for you to go up to the news. Stick around after the news. Steve is taking you through until 5 with the Tuesday chat with Perry Martin after 4.

0: RTHK, the news at 2 with Peter Caveos. Labor Commissioner Sam Huay says the department is working with the observatory to review the heat stress at work warning system. Questions were raised after the lowest level amber warning was in force on Sunday, even as temperatures hit record highs. Speaking on RTHK, Huay said the mechanism currently weighs humidity more heavily than direct sunlight to match Hong Kong's humid climate.
1: In addition to the original design, we are now considering whether we need to adjust the activation threshold for a higher level warning in the event of unusually high temperatures. This would ensure that the system better reflects the overall severity of extreme heat conditions.
0: Police have arrested 10 people for dangerous driving after using drones for the first time in a week-long crackdown on the Kwun Tung bypass. Officers also seized 7 private cars and 3 motorcycles during the operation, which ended yesterday. Senior Inspector Poon Chun Ho says using drones for aerial patrols can improve enforcement and evidence gathering.
2: We have made use of drones' advantages, including their flexibility, long range and wide coverage to conduct high altitude observations and command from the air.
0: A power outage has hit areas in Yuen Long affecting around 2,400 customers. CLP says an underground cable fault occurred at about 4 a.m. in the district, triggering the blackout. CLP said power supplies were restored at 10:45 a.m. It said it would look into the cause of the disruption and apologized for the inconvenience caused. Singapore's economy grew better than expected, 5.9% in the second quarter, prompting the city-state to upgrade its whole-year growth forecast. Wendy Wong reports.
3: Singapore's Trade Ministry says GDP growth for the first half of the year was 6.1%. It has upgraded its full-year forecast to between 4.5% and 5.5%, up from an earlier estimate of 2-4%, saying the Middle East war has had less impact than feared, while sectors linked to the AI-driven technology cycle have shown improvement. In a separate statement, Enterprise Singapore upgraded its forecast for non-oil domestic export growth this year to between 14 and 16%, up from 3-5%.
0: Authorities in Beijing have urged residents to avoid going out and stay safe, as the city is bracing for the unexpected onset of more than one-third of its annual rainfall over 24 hours, starting later today. Rain is expected to be triggered as moisture from Typhoon Dolphin to the south converges with cool air over northern parts of the country. Colombia has declared a state of emergency after a powerful earthquake killed more than 130 people, damaged more than 1,500 buildings, and left many others buried under rubble. The 7.4 magnitude quake shook several cities across the country's coffee-growing region and the Pacific coast. The disaster comes just days after President Abelardo de la Espria was sworn in, thrusting his new administration into its first major crisis.
4: No los vamos a dejar solos.
5: We will not leave them on their own. They are in our hearts, and we will reach out to them with unwavering determination. The national government continues to deploy all its resources to protect lives, assist affected communities, and deliver aid to every area in need.
0: U.S. President Donald Trump has signed an executive order calling for fewer childhood vaccinations by limiting the inoculation schedule from 18 to 11 immunizations. The order also recommended splitting the childhood measles, mumps, and rubella vaccine into 3 shots and delivering the shots at separate medical visits. Trump was speaking after signing the order at the White House.
6: The vaccine being broken into 3 separate single doses and vaccines being administered in separate visits. For example, at 1 year, you should have 5 separate visits for vaccines rather than getting them all in the same day.
0: The order advances a long-standing goal of Health Secretary Robert Kennedy, an anti-vaccine activist who has promoted a link between vaccines and autism that scientists have repeatedly debunked. Public health experts warn that reducing recommended vaccines will leave more children vulnerable to preventable diseases. And the weather forecast for this afternoon and tonight, mainly fine, extremely hot in the afternoon. The outlook still very hot in the next couple days. The maximum temperature will be around 33 to 34 degrees in the urban areas and a couple degrees higher in the new territories. More showers in some areas on Friday and sunny intervals and a few showers over the weekend. Currently, the temperature is 34 degrees Celsius at the observatory and a relative humidity sitting at 48%. The very hot weather warning is currently in effect and the heat stress at work warning is currently set at amber. And that is the news from our

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1: The Steve James Afternoon Drive.
2: So, in addition, congratulations to me.

0: Beautiful people, that's what they're on about. Who's they? They are David Guetta and Sia. Getting together. T-Rex, which seemed to be a similar... There was a guitar sound that the Body Rockers were using, and I thought, yeah, get some T-Rex in there as part of the afternoon drive with a nice big fat round, well, round at the edges, 34 degrees. Steamer. Very hot weather warning. Heat stress at work warning, Amber. And it's in the news. Welcome to the drive between now and five. A few things to take care of. Birth order disorders. Your place in the family may influence more than who gets a ride shotgun or whatever arrangement you used to have with your siblings. New research involving health data as saying that there is a link between birth order and certain health conditions. We've got some age-related stuff, sort of age gauges. Extreme heat may do more than just make you miserable. Going vegan... Oh, this sounds a bit obvious. Maybe I'll skip this one. Sounds too healthy. Going vegan for just 4 weeks could be a very a good thing. We've got some odd stuff that's going on in Florida. There always is something odd going on in Florida. I'll see what I can... squeeze in between now and four, because after 4 o'clock, Perry Martin joins us for another musical chat. He's doing a couple of top fives. He's doing a couple of Billboard top fives. A Billboard top five of yesteryear and a Billboard top five of today. See, that's after 4 o'clock. Then there's today's lame survey. Been putting this off for ages. I wasn't quite sure how to... post it. Could have done this years ago. It's called Wisits. Why is it? There you go, Wisits. And then you ask a question. Why is it? And let's see what people have, if anyone's responded. Ooh. Oh, it's almost all Mary. Apart from Terry, who's written, why a Delilah? Da-da-da-da-da-da-da-da-da. Why is it so damn hot, says Mary. Why 42? Why is it 42? Well, depends on the question. Why is only Steve asking this? And why is it not obvious? Okay, those are the attempts so far. The question is this. Why is it that what? Throw something in there. Little questions of everyday life. That's on Facebook. Steve James on Facebook. A few other things to get to. Musically, a lot to squeeze into today.
1: Now, here comes the music.
2: Do I look bothered?
3: Oh, you are awful. But I like you.

0: accident or prescribed occupational disease to the Labour Department within 14 days for an injury case or 7 days for a fatal case, irrespective of compensation liability. Injured employees can make a report to the department if the employer has not reported a work injury. Call 2717 1771 for more details. Be a responsible employer. Report work accidents.
1: When you were a kid in school and you did something wrong, you might have asked for another chance from your teacher. And at work, the same thing from your boss. Everyone makes mistakes. Everyone needs a second chance. This is especially important for the rehabilitation of offenders. Give them another chance and let them contribute to society. Give rehabilitated offenders a chance.
2: 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Time right now for the news headlines.
3: Labour Commissioner Sam Hoy says the department is working with the observatory to reveal the heat stress at work warning system. Questions were raised after the lowest level amber warning was enforced on Sunday, even as temperatures hit record highs. Police have used drones for the first time to combat dangerous driving. 10 drivers have been arrested over the past week in an operation at the Kwantung Bypass. And authorities in Beijing say the capital could receive more than one-third of its annual rainfall over the next 24 hours starting later today, as moisture from Typhoon Dolphin to the south converges with cool air from the north. More news at 3 o'clock.

0: Hearts on Fire, Hearts Desire, Earth, Wind and Fire. Oh, I see. Soul Staff, just a little while ago, we've set my soul free.
1: Do you even know where we're going? I'm following the directions.
2: Look out, Bluffington. The funny family's arrived.
3: Employers in all industries must report any work

0: The Boyds, Mr. Tambourine Man, Small Faces, All or Nothing. A little while ago. Right, here we go. Birth order disorders. Your place in the family may influence more than who gets to ride shotgun. It's the way they put it in an article from Prevention Online. New research involving health data from more than 5 million to two-child families. 5 million two-child families. Found a link between birth order and certain health conditions.
1: Are you kidding?
0: Straight up. Firstborn children had higher risks of autism, food allergies, hay fever, and ADHD. Secondborns had higher risks of substance abuse disorders and the painful in the stomach stuff conditions. Researchers aren't sure why, but possible explanations include differences between first and subsequent pregnancies, shared gut microbes, parental behaviour, and parents' ages. Wow, first time they've really got something out of this. Experts stress that birth order is just one factor, and genetics, lifestyle, and environment around them likely play a much bigger role in determining disease risk. There's three of us in our family, three brothers. It's just one more. This article is just one more reason to resent your elder brother, I think.

0: Debbie Harry went solo for a little while, solo album with a fantastic album cover, away from Blondie for a little while, and I remember that single being played a great deal. French Kissing in the USA. As all this noise is coming out of my mouth, I'm thinking, I'm not sure this single was on that album. So ignore everything I just said. Hello, I'm a trained professional.
1: Excellent.
0: If you ever leave a conversation with me wondering why I said that weird thing, just know I'm wondering as well. Let's turn back to the lame survey. Wiseits. We're doing Wiseits today. Why is it the words worth and price have generally the same meaning, but worthless and priceless are complete opposites? It's deep. It's meaningful. Why is it when men want to look rebellious, they grow their hair long? But if women want to look rebellious, they cut their hair short. Why does the lift always come when I've just put the bags down?
1: Got it!
0: Why is it adults have difficulty with childproof bottles? Why is it whenever you decide to run a red light, just say no, kids, the driver in front of you chickens out?
2: What an unexpected pleasure.

0: over the top and a little bit silly at the edges. Good fun from Electrons featuring Eska and Dirty Basement. Dirty Basement. I say over the top. There's another one that comes to mind.
1: Here we go.

song from NSYNC. Thanks to Irish Smile Paul for saying, joining in with the lame survey, why is it you can't refresh your page and see what I've been posting for the last hour? Why is it you never see the headline, Psychic Wins Lottery? Why is it women can't put on mascara with their mouths closed? Why is it Noah didn't swat that pair of mosquitoes? The lame survey, Steve James on Facebook. Thanks, Smile!

0: RTHK, the news at 3 with Peter Caveos. Labor Commissioner Sam Hui says the department is working with the observatory to review the heat stress at work warning system. Questions were raised after the lowest level amber warning was in force on Sunday, even as temperatures hit record highs. Speaking on RTHK, Hui said the mechanism currently weighs humidity more heavily than direct sunlight to match Hong Kong's humid climate.
1: In addition to the original design, we are now considering whether we need to adjust the activation threshold for a higher level warning in the event of unusually high temperatures. This would ensure that the system better reflects the overall severity of extreme heat conditions.
0: Electricity has been restored to affected areas of Yuen Long after a fault in an underground cable early this morning disrupted power supply to some areas in the district. Power company CLP said around 2,400 customers were affected. Things were back to normal shortly before 11 a.m., and CLP said it would look into the cause of the disruption while apologizing for the inconvenience caused. Police say they've arrested 10 people for dangerous driving after using drones for the first time in a week-long crackdown on the Kwun Tong Bypass. Officers also seized 7 private cars and 3 motorcycles during the operation, which ended yesterday. Senior Inspector Poon Chun Ho says using drones for aerial patrols can improve enforcement and evidence gathering.
2: We have made use of drones' advantages, including their flexibility, long range, and wide coverage to conduct high altitude observations and command from the air.
0: Authorities in Beijing have urged residents to avoid going out and stay safe as the city is bracing for the expected onset of more than 1/3 of its annual rainfall over 24 hours starting later today. Rain is expected to be triggered as moisture from Typhoon Dolphin to the south converges with cool air over northern parts of the country. Singapore's economy grew a better than expected 5.9% in the second quarter, prompting the city-state to upgrade its whole-year growth forecast. Wendy Wong reports.
3: Singapore's trade ministry says GDP growth for the first half of the year was 6.1%. It has upgraded its full-year forecast to between 4.5% and 5.5%, up from an earlier estimate of 2 to 4%, saying the Middle East war has had less impact than feared, while sectors linked to the AI-driven technology cycle have shown improvement. In a separate statement, Enterprise Singapore upgraded its forecast for non-oil domestic export growth this year to between 14 and 16%, up from 3 to 5%.
0: Colombia has declared a state of emergency after a powerful earthquake killed over 130 people, damaged more than 1,500 buildings, and left many others buried under rubble. The 7.4 magnitude quake shook several cities across the country's coffee-growing region and the Pacific coast. The disaster comes just days after President Abelardo de Espria was sworn in, thrusting his new administration into its first major crisis.
4: No los vamos a dejar solos.
5: We will not leave them on their own. They are in our hearts, and we will reach out to them with unwavering determination. The national government continues to deploy all its resources to protect lives, assist affected communities, and deliver aid to every area in need.
0: U.S. President Donald Trump has signed an executive order calling for fewer childhood vaccinations by limiting the inoculation schedule from 18 to 11 immunizations. The order also recommended splitting the childhood measles, mumps, and rubella vaccine into 3 shots and delivering the shots at separate medical visits. Trump was speaking after signing the order at the White House.
6: The vaccine being broken into 3 separate single doses and vaccines being administered in separate visits. For example, at 1 year, you should have 5 separate visits for vaccines rather than getting them all in the same day.
0: The order advances a longstanding goal of Health Secretary Robert Kennedy, an anti-vaccine activist who has promoted a link between vaccines and autism that scientists have repeatedly debunked. Public health experts warn that reducing recommended vaccines will leave more children vulnerable to preventable.

0: communicable diseases. The weather forecast now for this afternoon and tonight, mainly fine, extremely hot in the afternoon, moderate west to southwesterly winds. The outlook still very hot in the next couple of days. The maximum temperature will be around 33 to 34 degrees in the urban areas, a couple more degrees higher in the new territories. More showers in some areas on Friday, sunny intervals and a few showers over the weekend. Currently, the temperature is 35 degrees Celsius at the observatory, with the relative humidity sitting at around 47%. The very hot weather warning is in effect, and the heat stress at work warning is currently amber. That's the news from RTHK.
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Sound of the Police and a little while ago AC/DC on RTHK Radio 3, giving you an idea of how we mix things up. After the 4 o'clock news later on, Perry Martin joins us. Well, probably join us

0: before that, but two very different Billboard charts. One of yesteryear and one of this year. And both of those charts have a very definite theme of their own. I'm trying to break you in gently. You can thank me later. Extreme heat may do more than just make you miserable. It could actually speed up biological aging.
1: Hail science!
0: A study of more than 2,300 adults up north found that repeated heatwave exposure was associated with faster biological aging, with the strongest definition of a heatwave linked to about 6 months of additional biological aging per event. What just came out of my mouth? The effect was particularly pronounced among people living in cities, those with higher body weight, and residents of hotter regions. As heat waves become more frequent and intense, researchers say that the health implications could be significant. Implications, Afe. A pretty straightforward word.
2: I can't believe it.
0: Me too. As heat waves become more frequent, nobody's mentioned a global... It's not just global warning, a global warming warning. It's not even mentioned in this. I came in for a tan and left with a retirement plan.

0: Chopper's Domino Dancing on Radio 3. I've got another health-related item. Going vegan, all right, keep the noise down, for just 4 weeks may slow your biological aging. It was a study, what they did. This comes from the publication Vegan. I have no idea. And in a study of 48 healthy adults, people following a vegan diet developed changes in DNA methylation.
1: I've dreamed of this moment all my life.
0: That is the process that helps control gene activity. Lovely girl, Jean, which is associated with healthier immune function, less inflammation. With music, news, and inflammation, and improved metabolic pathways, two biological clocks are also suggesting slower aging during the month-long experiment. Two clocks. No, clocks. However, the study was small and short. Rude. So researchers say it's too easy to know whether these changes actually lead to longer lives or lower disease risk. My body would need the full 4 weeks just to forgive me for drinking that kale smoothie.
2: All right, fine.

0: goes. Pale waves just now and gravity.
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0: Time for the news headlines.
3: Labour Commissioner Sam Hoy says the department is working with the observatory to review the heat stress at work warning system. Questions were raised after the lowest level amber warning was in force on Sunday, even as temperatures hit record highs. Police have used drones for the first time to combat dangerous driving. 10 drivers have been arrested over the past week in an operation at the Kwantung bypass. And authorities in Beijing say the capital could receive more than one-third of its annual rainfall over the next 24 hours, starting later today, as moisture from Typhoon Dolphin to the south converges with cool air from the north. More news at 4 o'clock.
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1: End of intermission. Part 2.

Hello, Steve. Bonjour, Ralph here. Liposuction remains one of the most widely performed cosmetic surgical procedures. Driven by continuous technological advancements like laser-assisted, ultrasound-powered, and water jet techniques that are designed to refine body contours with greater precision and less trauma. These modern methods liquefy fat cells prior to removal, minimizing damage to surrounding blood vessels and connective tissues, while at the same time accelerating recovery times. But beneath the marketing veneer of quick cosmetic fixes and lunchtime procedures, serious medical risk persists. Liposuction remains a major surgery, and complications, ranging from severe fluid imbalances, contour irregularities, and nerve damage, to rare and more life-threatening fat embolisms or anesthesia reactions, remain very real possibilities. So this kind of procedure highlights a critical tension in modern elective medicine. The commercial normalization of surgical alteration juxtaposed with physiological hazards. While technological refinement has lowered mechanical error rates, safety depends entirely on surgeon expertise, accredited facility standards, and rigorous patient screening rather than the machinery itself. Recognizing that no medical intervention is risk-free ensures that individuals approach cosmetic enhancement with a clear and sober understanding of both the precision of modern tools and the enduring gravity of the operating room. So to reflect the sleek, cautionary atmosphere of illusion meeting reality under the spotlight, listen to Billie Jean by Michael Jackson. Its driving bassline captures the sharp contrast between polished presentation and underlying risks. Now that's an idea.

0: Up all night to get a lucky Daft Punk and Pharrell Williams. Pharrell Williams. On RTHK Radio 3. You giggling about?
1: Pharrell Williams.
0: I've never been able to say his name.
1: No, haven't you?
0: Yeah. Sometimes I can just breeze over it.
1: It's like Worcestershire sauce, isn't
0: it? Oh. No, certain... My mate, a big voiceover god back in the 90s, dreaded... He could read one take, get it perfect every time. But he dreaded... And he did a lot of TV promotional stuff. And he dreaded... anything that ended on a Saturday night. Saturday night.
1: He had trouble with Saturday.
0: He couldn't get past certain words thrown together. Perry Martin joining us in a bit for this week's Tuesday afternoon chat. I wanted to run something by you.
1: Okay.
0: It occurred to me earlier on, I played Mr. Tambourine Man earlier on by Birds.
1: Yes.
0: And then that reminded me of... And he's in the lyric, they're saying... Hey, Mr. Tambourine Man, play a song for me.
1: Yeah. Right, I know.
0: Yeah.
1: How could you play a song on a tambourine?
0: And then you've got Green Tambourine.
1: Right, yes.
0: Won't you play a song for me? Oh. I'm like, Green Tambourine, you know.
1: Yeah, the song while I play my Green Tambourine.
0: So what do you think's going on there? I know it was the mid-60s.
1: Yeah, drugs.
0: Okay. Mm. Yeah. There it is.
1: This is my tambourine, man. Wow, that's so cool, man.
0: Okay, you've answered it. How was it? I was thinking maybe along the lines of maybe the tambourine man sings while he's tapping his tambourine.
1: That could be.
0: But I think you've nailed it with the drugs.

two mighty productions. Just a little bit, a few years between them. Tears for Fears, Woman in Chains. And Prince, of course, with the... That was shot in CinemaScope, by the way. Should only be heard in IMAX. Fact. Nelly Furtado and Honesty.

0: RTHK, the news at 4 with Peter Caveos. Labor Commissioner Sam Hui says the department is working with the observatory to review the heat stress at work warning system. Questions were raised after the lowest level amber warning was in force on Sunday, even as temperatures hit record highs. Speaking on RTHK, Hui said the mechanism currently weighs humidity more heavily than the direct sunlight to match Hong Kong's humid climate.
1: In addition to the original design, we are now considering whether we need to adjust the activation threshold for a higher level warning in the event of unusually high temperatures. This would ensure that the system better reflects the overall severity of extreme heat conditions.
0: Electricity has been restored to affected areas of Yuen-Long after a fault in an underground cable early this morning disrupted power supplies to some areas in the district. Power company CLP said around 2,400 customers were affected. Things were back to normal shortly before 11 a.m., and CLP said it would look into the cause of the disruption while apologizing for the inconvenience caused. Police say they've arrested 10 people for dangerous driving after using drones for the first time in a week-long crackdown on the Kwun Tong Bypass. Officers also seized 7 private cars and 3 motorcycles during the operation, which ended yesterday. Senior Inspector Poon Chun Ho says using drones for aerial patrols can improve enforcement and evidence gathering.
2: We have made use of drones' advantages, including their flexibility, long range and wide coverage to conduct high altitude observations and command from the air.
0: Police say they're searching for a male suspect following a robbery in Tsim Sha Tsui last night. Officers were alerted to a hotel on Nathan Road after a 19-year-old Japanese woman was allegedly robbed of about $15,000 inside a room. She sustained injuries to her neck. Police are looking for a man believed to be around 30 to 40 years old. Authorities in Beijing have urged residents to avoid going out and stay safe as the city is bracing for the expected onset of more than one-third of its annual rainfall over the next 24 hours starting later today. Rain is expected to be triggered as moisture from Typhoon Dolphin to the south converges with cool air over northern parts of the country. Singapore's economy grew at a better-than-expected 5.9% in the second quarter, prompting the city-state to upgrade its whole-year growth forecast. Wendy Wong has details.
3: Singapore's Trade Ministry says GDP growth for the first half of the year was 6.1%. It has upgraded its full-year forecast to between 4.5% and 5.5%, up from an earlier estimate of 2-4%, saying the Middle East war has had less impact than feared, while sectors linked to the AI-driven technology cycle have shown improvement. In a separate statement, Enterprise Singapore upgraded its forecast for non-oil domestic export growth this year to between 14 and 16%, up from 3-5%.
0: Colombia has declared a state of emergency after a powerful earthquake killed over 130 people, damaged more than 1,500 buildings, and left many others buried under rubble. The 7.4 magnitude quake shook several cities across the country's coffee-growing region and the Pacific coast. The disaster comes just days after President Abelardo de la Espria was sworn in, thrusting his new administration into its first major crisis.
4: We will not leave them on their own. They are in our hearts, and we will reach out to them with unwavering determination. The national government continues to deploy all its resources to protect lives, assist affected communities, and deliver aid to every area in need.
0: U.S. President Donald Trump has signed an executive order calling for fewer childhood vaccinations by limiting the inoculation schedule from 18 to 11 immunizations. The order also recommended splitting the childhood measles, mumps, and rubella vaccine into 3 shots and delivering the shots at separate medical visits. Trump was speaking after signing the order at the White House.
5: The vaccine being broken into 3 separate single doses and vaccines being administered in separate visits, for example, at 1 year, you should have 5 separate visits for vaccines rather than getting them all in the same day.
0: The order advances a longstanding goal of Health Secretary Robert Kennedy, an anti-vaccine activist who has promoted a link between vaccines and autism that scientists have repeatedly debunked. Public health experts warn that reducing recommended vaccines will leave more children vulnerable to preventable diseases. Quick look at the weather forecast. Mainly fine and extremely hot in the afternoon. The outlook still very hot in the next couple of days. Currently, the temperature is 35 at the observatory. Relative humidity sitting at 51%. There is a very hot weather warning, and the heat stress at work warning is amber. The news from RTHK.
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0: That time once again on a Tuesday afternoon where we welcome Perry Martin back to the studios. And a theme today took me a bit by surprise.
1: Yes, the Billboard history-making top five songs, Now and Then.
0: History-making.
1: Yeah, because something happened last week, which is still happening this week,
0: right?
1: Which is history-making on the Billboard charts. And I thought, ooh, but there wasn't enough material for a whole show. So I thought, okay, well, when did something like that happen?
0: Before.
1: Earlier. And I knew you would love what I found.
0: Of course.
1: So
0: I wasn't sure how to introduce it to people earlier on, so I thought I'd leave it for you.
1: We'll go back to April the 4th, 1964, when the Beatles held the top five spots on the Billboard charts.
0: Which is sort of legend now.
1: I think it's never been done since, right?
0: But the idea of that
1: it sort of
0: blows your mind a bit, doesn't it? That it's one band.
1: One band.
0: I mean, if it was all Taylor Swift, if it was all Justin Bieber,
1: but the Beatles, But wait, there's more.
0: Oh.
1: Because they were represented by another seven titles on the chart. So, like, sporadically, I Saw Her Standing There was number 31. From Me to You was number 41.
0: Wow.
1: Do You Want to Know a Secret? Number 46. All My Loving, number 58. You Can't Do That, number 65.
0: Wow.
1: Roll Over Better, number 68. And Thank You, Girl. And All I Gotta Do, number 79.
0: So,
1: and several of those were B-sides. Two more Beatles singles would join the club on the April 11th chart, the week later. There's a Place.
0: Yeah.
1: There's a Place. You don't hear that one very often. And Love Me Do, the latter having been their first charter in the UK. That gave them 14 singles.
0: Hence the Beatle invasion.
1: Hot 100,
0: Wow.
1: But we're going to play the top five, from 5, 4, 3, 2, 1.
0: Okay.
1: Going to start with Please Please Me.
0: All right.
1: I'm going to mention something you may or may not know.
0: Okay, let's go.
1: And you said you know something about this song, right?
0: But I've got two things that come to mind about this song.
1: Okay, well, here's what I found out. The original version was slow and bluesy.
0: Oh, yes, that's right.
1: Yeah, John Lennon, who, it's more a John song than a Paul song.
0: Yeah, yeah.
1: Once likened it to a Roy Orbison ballad.
0: Yeah.
1: And on September 11, 1962, they recorded it that way, but George Martin went, nah.
0: That's not chart material.
1: No. So they sped it up and almost doubling the tempo. And then by November 26th, they went back into the studio and cut the version that we now know became a hit.
0: Okay.
1: What's your thinking?
0: There are two mistakes on this.
1: Oh, there is. Yes.
0: Yes. Go for it.
1: Yeah, they sing they're singing different words.
0: Yeah.
1: Yeah.
0: I always thought it was John that messed it up, but apparently it's Paul.
1: I think it's Paul messing it up.
0: Yeah. And
1: I
0: can hear them live.
1: To my wife, I said, look, they started to sing the wrong line,
0: And you can hear them, you hear the words go, it's in the last verse.
1: Yes.
0: And when it gets to the come on, you can hear John laughing.
1: Yeah.
0: Come on. And they left it in.
1: Yeah.
0: Now, there's one more thing that I've only learned the reason for recently.
1: Yeah.
0: Right at the very end, when they're singing Please Please Me.
1: Yeah.
0: It sounds horrible.
1: Okay.
0: It sounds weird. It's lots of reverb.
1: Right.
0: It's out of sync.
1: Yeah.
0: We'll get to that.
1: Okay.

0: go. Please, please,
1: what
0: me.
1: What happened there?
0: Right at the end.
1: Yeah.
0: I can tell you what happened there.
1: Yeah.
0: You know the they were using just two track machines, right?
1: Yeah.
0: So yeah, and the harmonica.
1: Yeah.
0: They couldn't play it at the same time.
1: Right.
0: As singing it, so they layered that afterwards.
1: Yeah.
0: On a separate machine.
1: Oh.
0: And they had to sync them up.
1: And it went out of sync.
0: At the very end, it goes out of sync.
1: Okay.
0: And you know what? It took so many years to find out what that was. It was driving me nuts.
1: Yeah.
0: And some, I don't know, one of the geek channels pointed it out. And I went, oh, thank you.
1: Wow.
0: And rest.
1: And rest.
0: Good start.
1: Okay. So next one, coming in at number four.
0: At number four?
1: Yes, I want to hold your hand.
0: Oh, yeah, I keep forgetting.
1: We're going 5, 4, 3. Yeah, we're going.
0: Yeah, my order is different.
1: Yeah, we're going up to, yes. I Want to Hold Your Hand was played on the Washington, D.C. radio station WWDC before it was released in America.
0: Okay.
1: By a DJ named Carol James, who got the record from an airline flight attendant.
0: Oh, right.
1: It was a huge hit with listeners and prompted Capitol Records to release the song ahead of schedule.
0: Mm.
1: Now, I've got some lovely stuff about this. This was one of the first Beatles songs to be recorded on 4-track.
0: Mm.
1: They also did a German version.
0: Yes.
1: Give me Deine Hand. Yes. And I guess there was quite a lot of that going on. You know, other artists doing songs in German and French. You know,
0: I think the Beatles, for that audience.
1: Yeah, they did that, and then She Loves You. And I think after that they said no.
0: I think it was just the two songs.
1: Just the two songs. Yeah. Now this was funny. Two parody groups made answer songs
0: to this.
1: One was in this 1964.
0: Keep your hands off.
1: Yeah. I know. One was called "I'll Let You Hold My Hand" by the Bootles.
0: Really?
1: I heard it. Yeah. I think maybe. Well, I played not that great. Mm. No. You can find it on YouTube if you want to listen to it.
0: Yeah.
1: You know, "I'll Let You Hold My Hand" by the Bootles. And then just another one called "Yes, You Can Hold My Hand" by the Beatlettes, which so far I haven't managed
0: Shameless,
1: to find.
0: Shameless, all of them. Wow.
1: So
0: that was the impact it was having on America.
1: That was the impact it was having, yeah. So that was "I Want to Hold Your Hand."
0: All right.
1: I guess, should we play the song?
0: I think that's a great idea. First 4-track recording,
1: yeah,
0: which means those hand claps
1: yes,
0: are on a little track all of their own.

0: Catch, Catch, Catch. Want to hold your hand? Huge hit.
1: Huge hit, yes. Now, the next one.
0: On the same chart.
1: Yes, She Loves You.
0: All those years ago.
1: At number three.
0: Yes.
1: Was an instant hit in the UK, but not in America.
0: Oh.
1: It's funny. It was a hit afterwards.
0: Mm.
1: It was released on Swan Records.
0: Do you know what?
1: Yes.
0: Do you know what?
1: What?
0: Last time I was in the States.
1: Yes.
0: A few years ago.
1: Yeah.
0: I saw it in a second-hand shop and didn't buy it.
1: On Swan Records.
0: Yeah.
1: You should have bought it. At the time, that was the only US label that would take it. They put it out in 1963 while the Beatles were still in their homeland. Still no big deal in America. But yeah, when Beatlemania took hold, it became a huge hit. Paul and John were inspired to write this song after a concert at the Majestic Ballroom in Newcastle.
0: Yeah.
1: When they were part of a tour with Roy Orbison and Jerry the Pacemakers. Says Paul, there was a Bobby Rydell song out at the time called Forget Him.
0: Yeah.
1: Forget Him.
0: Yeah.
1: And as often happens, you think of one song when you write another.
0: Mm.
1: So this is kind of like, an answer song, you know.
0: Yeah.
1: We were in a van up in Newcastle on time. I planned on answering the song, you know, doing an answering song where a couple of us would sing She Loves You and the other ones would answer, yeah, yeah. We decided that was a crummy idea, yeah, luckily. But at least we had the idea of a song called She Loves You. So we sat in the hotel room for a few hours and wrote it. And John and I sat sitting on twin beds with guitars.
0: Mm.
1: I love reading about how they were.
0: Yes,
1: they did it. But it was a huge hit, of course, after the fact.
0: I think it is arguably, if you think about the time, and the songs they'd had so far, in the UK, that it's an explosive single.
1: Yeah, it's great.
0: It's absolutely huge.

0: with the jazz chord at the end.
1: I love that. Yes, the G6.
0: That was a big deal.
1: That was a big deal, yeah.
0: This young pop band.
1: They did that quite a lot, actually, in their songs. They would use six chords and 7-9 and augmenteds and
0: I'm sure
1: demented.
0: During... Is it in F demented?
1: Yeah, F demented.
0: I'm
1: yes.
0: going to use that. I know what I'm talking about. In your research,
1: yes.
0: When you were digging around, you will have noticed that the majority of the copies of that are all mono.
1: Yes. Yeah.
0: Because they could. They have done since, yeah. but they couldn't make a. They couldn't get a stereo recording out of it because they'd thrown away the tapes.
1: Oh.
0: The master tape was thrown away.
1: Silly, silly, silly, silly people.
0: Actually binned.
1: Wow. So they never could get a stereo.
0: No. Having said that, now they've got the Peter Jackson technology.
1: Oh, they can do that now.
0: Now it's all separated.
1: They can do it now, yeah.
0: But, yeah, there's lots on the technical side. But that's just an almighty record.
1: It's a great song. A great song.
0: Just
1: yeah.
0: big, just pure pop. Yeah. 3 years later, Oompa Oompa, Stick It Up Your Jumper.
1: Yeah, yes, we were talking about that, weren't we? Yes.
0: Behind the scenes.
1: Behind the scenes. So.
0: Next.
1: Twist and Shout.
0: Oh, wow. Okay.
1: Okay.
0: Give that man a lozenge.
1: Yeah, well, that's right. I mentioned that later on. Yes, yes. So a Philadelphia R&B group called, interestingly enough, the Top Notes.
0: Oh,
1: not to be confused
0: wow.
1: with the Hong Kong Top Notes.
0: Wow.
1: Yes. Originally recorded Twist and Shout in 61. It was actually a hit for the Isley Brothers.
0: Yeah, I thought it was the Isleys.
1: Yeah, they did it in 62. And that's the version the Beatles based their version
0: yeah,
1: on.
0: Yeah, yeah.
1: Engineer Norman Smith explained how the Beatles version came about. Someone suggested they do Twist and Shout with John taking the lead. It was 12 hours since we started working.
0: Because this is off the Please Please Me album,
1: yeah,
0: recorded
1: yeah,
0: in a day.
1: Which they recorded all in one day, yeah. And by this time, everyone's throat was sore. John's in particular.
0: Yeah.
1: It was almost completely gone, so we had to get it right the first time. John sucked a couple more Zoobs.
0: Oh, he did Zoobs?
1: Yes. A brand of throat lozenges. Other brands available.
0: At that time.
1: Yes, yes.
0: And yeah, Zoob's no longer available.
1: This I find interesting. Had a bit of a gargle with milk.
0: Hmm.
1: And away we went. It's commonly thought that the song was recorded once, a one-time shot. Actually, they did two takes and kept the first one.
0: Yeah. Yeah.
1: Now, if you listen really carefully,
0: yeah.
1: right at the end, just as the last chord rings out, you can hear Paul McCartney yell, "Hey!"
0: Oh, yeah.
1: Possibly because it was such a challenge that they finished and they made it.
0: Yeah, I can hear it now. He's going, yay!
1: Yeah, yeah, that's God. Right, yeah. So the session took place on February the 11th, 1963 at EMI Studios, which was later renamed Abbey Road Studios. Mm. And, yeah, the Beatles did 10 songs that day, none of which ended up on Please Please Me. Can you imagine artists going in these days and doing 10 songs in a day?
0: No, I think they put them up. I think they put them up to that challenge.
1: One song in a month, maybe.
0: Yeah.
1: Know? Yeah.
0: Wow. All right. Right at the end of the day and absolutely exhausted with a cold, I believe.
1: Yes.
0: John Lennon and the boys.

0: Plus you hear him cough at the end.
1: Yeah, you hear him cough, yeah. That's right. Yeah.
0: Nobody was noticing that when the single was playing back in the day.
1: When it came out back in the day, we never noticed any of that stuff, yeah.
0: Mighty, mighty. And it got a whole new lease of life in... well, probably a number of movies, was it? Ferris Bueller.
1: Ferris Bueller, yeah. That's right. Yeah,
0: Nicely used.
1: It was resurrected and used in quite a few movies. But that
0: this is counting down a chart of 100 years ago, right? When was this?
1: Yes, 1964.
0: Right.
1: April 4, 1964.
0: And now we get to the number one spot.
1: This was the number one song then, Can't Buy Me Love.
0: Okay.
1: Paul wrote this song. I mean, Lennon McCartney, but this is a Paul song for sure. Despite rumours to the contrary, he claimed it was not about a prostitute.
0: Who asked that question?
1: I don't know.
0: Yeah.
1: Rather, the song makes a simple yet profound statement on what matters most in life, the word love, which appeared in many Beatles lyrics, especially their early songs. Recorded on January 29, 1964 in Paris. Oh, this is interesting.
0: Yeah.
1: Although when they returned to Britain, George Harrison decided to overdub another lead guitar.
0: Oh.
1: The original solo is still audible in places in the background. And I was thought it was some kind of weird echo. But when I listened closely, it's like, no, it's different notes.
0: Yeah.
1: It's bleed. Listen for that. It does, but it creates quite a cool effect, actually. I quite like it.
0: I know what you mean.
1: I quite dig it, yeah.
0: Here's the Beatles being profound.

0: we go. That was at number one in 1964 on the American charts. The entire top five.
1: Yeah, we're all Beatles songs. Isn't that incredible?
0: That in itself is incredible. But you reminded me that they had a whole bunch of other songs on the
1: like
0: chart at the same time.
1: 14 songs all together on the charts. Yeah, fantastic.
0: You have to stop and think about it for a second. You know, it's because it's just part of the history now.
2: Yeah,
0: you sort of accept it. Beatles. Yeah, all right.
1: Yeah,
0: got it. Right, if you're all beetled up, don't worry. We're changing track. First, the news headlines.
3: Labour Commissioner Sam Hoy says the department is working with the observatory to review the heat stress at work warning system. Questions were raised after the lowest level amber warning was in force on Sunday, even as temperatures hit record highs. Police have used drones for the first time to combat dangerous driving. 10 drivers have been arrested over the past week in an operation at the Kuntong bypass. And authorities in Beijing say the capital could receive more than one-third of

0: of its annual rainfall over the next 24 hours, starting later today, as moisture from Typhoon Dolphin to the south converges with cool air from the north. More news at 5 o'clock.
1: If we dump garbage, construction waste, or oil into drains, the drainage system will be blocked. This could lead to serious flooding when bad weather strikes. We should take precautions to keep drains clear at all times. If you see a blocked drain, report it to the drainage hotline at 2300-1110. Let's all work together to keep the drains clear.
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5: Yes, this is the Billboard chart.
4: Now, is this the Billboard... Which Billboard chart
5: is this? This is the Billboard Hot 100. This is not the country chart, because history has been made again. Not by the same artist, but this is the first time ever that the top five songs on the Billboard Hot 100 are country songs.
4: Wow.
5: Of course, I think everybody knows who's number one. We'll get to that.
4: Do they?
5: They should, unless they've been living on a rock lately.
4: Well, mate, I've got no confidence in the people that listen to this program.
5: Oh, okay. Yeah.
4: Well, one or two. Your friends are good. Mine, not so much.
5: Okay, all right, yeah. Steve wants to really reiterate that it's his friends he's talking about and not mine. Okay.
4: All righty, anyway, here we go.
5: So we're going to start off with a song by a young lady called Stella Lefty.
4: Ah, yes.
5: Song called Boston. You have that ready, right?
4: I do.
5: Mr. James, you have that...
4: Absolutely.
5: Anxious look on your face.
4: That is the exact song I had lined up, ready to go, and not the other way around.
5: Okay, very good.
4: All good.
5: Because we're going from number five to number one, right?
4: Yeah, numbers.
5: Yes. So, Boston is a country pop track that captures the disarming experience of falling in love when you determine to stay single. I am not familiar with this artist, but she sounds, it's quite a nice song. She wrote the song about her boyfriend, country singer Vincent Mason, who I'm also not familiar with, I confess. And I like country. I just
4: We can't listen to everything.
5: The story behind the song is almost as romantic as the song itself. Lefty first spotted Mason in a video of fellow country artist Ashley Cook singing to him at a concert and asked the management to set up a co-write with him, but the message never got through. Mm. Mason then independently slid into Lefty's social media DMs to tell her how much he loved her song Thinking About You, which eventually led to the two getting together.
4: Wow.
5: So that's sweet.
4: Isn't that nice?
5: Isn't that nice?
4: The song called Boston.
6: On a

0: Nice, nice, nice it is, too.
1: Yes, stellar lefty.
0: And Boston.
1: Yeah.
0: Currently, this is the most up-to-date I've ever been on a programme.
1: Yes.
0: Currently number five.
1: On the bill. Yeah. So now we're moving up to number four.
0: Yes, we are.
1: We're going to mention the name of the lady who's number one.
0: Yes.
1: Because this is Ella Langley, but she does a duet with Morgan Wallen.
0: Yeah.
1: W-A-L-L-E-N,
0: she's been appearing on our playlist.
1: Yeah. Yeah. It's called I Can't Love You Anymore. If I'm reading this correctly, a slow-burning duet about the lingering ache of two people unable to shake their mutual longing after a breakup. So they can't really be together, but they don't like being apart. So it's kind of a bit of a paradox. What's interesting was that the video for Choosing Texas released, which is the number one song, we're going to give that away, by Ella Langley, and has been for 17 weeks. The video for Choosing Texas, released 3 weeks before I Can't Love You Anymore, shows a license plate reading ICLYA, I Can't Love You Anymore, on the back of a vehicle in the final scene. So talk about foreshadowing.
0: Nice.
1: Subtly hinting at this song. When I Can't Love You Anymore debuted at number seven, on the Hot 100, it became the first song by two core country music artists in lead roles to make the top 10 since Kenny Rogers and Dolly Parton's 1983 hit Islands in the Stream.
0: Wow.
1: So that's kind of history-making in itself.
0: All right. Can't Love You Anymore. This is a big tune.

0: Langley and Morgan Wallen, Can't Love You Anymore on RTHK Radio 3. We are doing the current Billboard Top 5.
1: Yes, this, now when I first looked at this, it was last week, but it hasn't changed this week. It still remains the same. These are the top five songs.
0: I think we should quickly touch on your observation about why this music is, why these tunes are governing the top five at the moment.
1: Yeah, it's just a theory, but especially when I listened to when with Stella Lefty, but then the recording, the voice, like the scratchy, rough voice, and Ella Langley's like country twang. But
0: very real.
1: Also, there's something very real sounding about it. And a lot of today's music is so processed and heavily produced with all the stuff they do to it that it sounds almost robotic. Well, so you've got this realness, and I think maybe it's reaching people going, I don't know why I like this, but...
0: Yeah,
1: but I like something about this.
0: I think it's a combination of that because people are somehow picking up on the fact that it sounds, you know, just real. There's not a hint of auto-tune.
1: No,
0: which is a trending thing.
1: Yeah,
0: you know, has been for years. It's part of the studio setup now. But the other thing is and you can talk about this for ages, but the influence of country music, the perceived country music thing that's come along recently. I have to say post-Beyoncé, but, leading up to that, there was a trend towards country music going into pop music.
1: Yes.
0: And there's a lot of that around
1: there
0: at the moment.
1: There is, too, yeah. And this is, that song is a good mixture. I mean, you could call it country pop, but, you know.
0: Yeah.
1: Now, this surprised me. I guess Taylor Swift returned to country.
0: Yeah,
1: she started off country for Toy Story 5.
0: Because that's the theme.
1: Yeah, because it's the cowgirl.
0: That's
1: so
0: right.
1: So she ended up on the Billboard charts, but as a country artist, because it's a country song called I Knew It, I Knew You.
0: Yeah.
1: Not familiar with it, this first time I heard it. Nice song, not familiar, haven't seen the movie.
0: We're playing it a lot.
1: You're playing it a lot? Okay, yep. Inspired by the journey of the spirited cowgirl doll character Jessie in the movie. Have you seen the movie?
0: I'm very familiar. Okay. Yes, my daughter made me very aware of the characters.
1: Okay. Well, apparently it works both as Jessie's story of being abandoned and found again, and also as a standalone country-leaning song about memories of someone you can't shake even after a long separation. So... Mm.
0: Yeah, double whammy.
1: Double whammy.
0: It's a good, it's a great tune, and the idea that it's part of Toy Story, just it fits so perfectly.
1: Yeah.
0: Even though I haven't seen the film, I know it fits.
1: It'll fit, yeah.

0: There goes Taylor Swift, and from the Toy Story movie.
1: Yeah.
0: And yes, first I heard it because there was quite a bit of publicity leading up to it. As soon as I heard it, I go, yeah,
1: yeah.
0: That nails it from what I know about the character.
1: Yeah, yeah, so good, film. Yeah. And I was surprised myself. I'm like, Taylor, back to doing country again. But she did an album not so long ago. Going back to her,
0: oh, did she?
1: To her country roots, yeah.
0: Oh, okay.
1: A lot more acoustic and stuff like that. So she hasn't abandoned it completely. That must have made her country fans happy.
0: Good, good, good.
1: Now we're going to go back to Morgan again, Morgan Wallen,
0: yeah.
1: Because he's had a hit on his own, which is number two song right now, called "Been By Now." Odd title, but when you know what the song's about, it kind of makes sense. It's
0: "Been By Now."
1: A breakup song about a romance that has stalled in limbo.
0: Hmm.
1: So Wallen reaches the rather brutal conclusion that if the two people were really meant to be together, they would have been by now.
0: Nice. You know,
1: because, yeah. So love, in other words, has failed to meet its deadline. Morgan first gained recognition as a contestant on the sixth season of The Voice.
0: Oh, really?
1: Back in 2014.
0: Right.
1: So...
0: How were you with some of these? Usually, people that watch or get critical about these contests,
1: yeah,
0: the singing contests. The Voice usually comes out as the better one.
1: Better than that. I prefer that than to America's Got Talent and Britain's Got Talent.
0: But why?
1: Well, one of the main reasons is that every little thing, like for a singer, for instance, right?
0: Yeah.
1: If they hit a high note, the audience goes wild and they applaud. If they do this other thing, so all the way through the song,
0: that's right.
1: You've got this constant,
0: clap track.
1: And both my wife and I, when we used to watch those shows, we said, can you just shut up and let them sing the song and then applaud? It seemed fake. And I know they have people out front.
0: And they have to beef it up.
1: Waving
0: well.
1: Their hands, saying cheer for the show. That bugged me about the shows,
0: But people like The Voice because they're listening to start with. I think this is the critique I've heard, that they like that.
1: Yeah.
0: And it's The Voice that makes them turn around. And Morgan Wallen was one of those voices.

0: There you go. Been by now.
1: Yeah, Morgan Wallen. Kind
0: of
1: cool.
0: I'm trying to think of other versions of that. There could be a song where, you know, you've got. I could have been binned by now.
1: That's right. Yeah. Yeah. Luckily, you weren't. Your wife didn't bin you, did she? No. Okay.
0: Number one.
1: We reached number one.
0: Yeah.
1: It's been number one for 17 weeks, which is
0: that's
1: incredible
0: insane.
1: Itself. Yeah. Of course, we're talking about Ella Langley and Choosing Texas.
0: Yeah.
1: Cute video if you ever see it. Nice video. Story of a Tennessee woman watching her man get swept away by a Texas girl and realizing she never really stood a chance against the gravitational pull of the Lone Star State.
0: Wow.
1: Langley is from Alabama but moved to Nashville when she was 20. She says it's not autobiographical, but the story, you know, resonates with anyone who knows a transplant from Texas who yearns to return. She missed the warning signs, little red flags, like how he always perked up when Amarillo by Morning came on the radio.
0: Oh, wow.
1: But she said this isn't a Gunpowder on Lead. Remember that song, Gunpowder on Lead by Miranda Lambert? It's a real rocking, where she gets her revenge on the guy.
0: I remember the artist.
1: Miranda Lambert. Yeah, this is more like a Dolly Parton, Jolene levels of grace and heartache. She co-wrote the song with her frequent songwriting collaborator, Jobeth Taylor, along with Miranda Lambert and Luke Dick during a writing retreat in October 2024. Now, it started with Miranda Lambert telling her, she's a Texan,
0: okay,
1: telling her co-writers a wild story about her younger days when she got pulled over in Ohio with a baby kangaroo in the front seat and a dog in the back.
0: Was this a dream? Some weird dream.
1: The cop saw her Texas plates and cut her some slack, knowing that folks from that state have different sensibilities.
0: Wow.

0: After Lambert told the story, Langley quipped in the voice of the cop, "She's from Texas, I can tell." And that was the line. The room fell silent for half a beat, and the writer said, "That's the song." 30 minutes later, Choosing Texas was born.
1: This has been a countdown of the Billboard Top 5. Thank you, Perry Martin. See you next week. Yeah. We end with the number one song.

0: RTHK, the news at 5 with Peter Caveos. Labor Commissioner Sam Hui says the department is working with the observatory to review the heat stress at work warning system. Questions were raised after the lowest level amber warning was in force on Sunday, even as temperatures hit record highs. Speaking on RTHK, Hui said the mechanism currently weighs humidity more heavily than direct sunlight to match Hong Kong's humid climate.
1: In addition to the original design, we are now considering whether we need to adjust the activation threshold for a higher level warning in the event of unusually high temperatures. This would ensure that the system better reflects the overall severity of extreme heat conditions.

0: Police say they're searching for a male suspect following a robbery in Tsimsha Choi last night. Officers were alerted to a hotel on Nathan Road after a 19-year-old Japanese woman was allegedly robbed of about $15,000 inside a room. She sustained injuries to her neck. Police are looking for a man believed to be around 30 to 40 years old. Police say they've arrested 10 people for dangerous driving after using drones for the first time in a week-long crackdown on the Kwantung Bypass. Officers also seized 7 private cars and 3 motorcycles during the operation, which ended yesterday. Senior Inspector Poon Chun Ho says using drones for aerial patrols can improve enforcement and evidence gathering.
1: We have made use of drones' advantages, including their flexibility, long range and wide coverage to conduct high-altitude observations and command from the air.
0: Electricity has been restored to affected areas of Yuenlong after a fault in an underground cable early this morning disrupted power supply to some areas in the district. Power company CLP said around 2,400 customers were affected. Things were back to normal shortly before 11 a.m., and CLP said it would look into the cause of the disruption while apologizing for the inconvenience caused. Authorities in Beijing have urged residents to avoid going out and stay safe, as the city is bracing for the expected onset of more than one-third of its annual rainfall over the next 24 hours, starting later today. Rain is expected to be triggered as moisture from Typhoon Dolphin to the south converges with cool air over northern parts of the country. Just days after taking office, Colombian President Abelardo de la Espria has vowed a concerted rescue effort after the country's strongest earthquake in a decade killed at least 132 people and flattened buildings. In Cali, Colombia's third largest city, volunteers quickly went to work with basic tools in their hands to try to find survivors. Sergeant Pedro Ramirez from the Cali Fire Department said they have a very large area to cover.
2: Several parts of the city have been affected with structural damage. We have hospitals and schools that have been badly affected. The entire Cali Fire Department was deployed with all its capabilities. We are at different locations, trying to reach every last area and verify whether there are signs of life.
0: Authorities in the Democratic Republic of the Congo say at least 2,000 people who were confirmed to have the Ebola infection have died since the outbreak of the virus in May. The latest data showed that the outbreak has now recorded more than 4,300 confirmed cases. While it took about 9 weeks for the outbreak to record 1,000 deaths, it's taken just around 3 weeks to record the additional 1,000 deaths, underscoring the complaints from responders that help is not getting quickly enough to remote localities. Singapore's economy grew at a better-than-expected 5.9% in the second quarter, prompting the city-state to upgrade its whole-year growth forecast. Wendy Wong reports.
3: Singapore's Trade Ministry says GDP growth for the first half of the year was 6.1%. It has upgraded its full-year forecast to between 4.5% and 5.5%, up from an earlier estimate of 2-4%, saying the Middle East war has had less impact than feared, while sectors linked to the AI-driven technology cycle have shown improvement. In a separate statement, Enterprise Singapore upgraded its forecast for non-oil domestic export growth this year to between 14 and 16%, up from 3-5%.
0: And the weather forecast for tonight and tomorrow, mainly fine. Minimum temperature will be around 29 degrees tomorrow morning. Maximum temperature will be around 34 degrees during the day in the urban areas, a couple degrees higher in the new territories, and extremely hot in some areas. The outlook still very hot on Thursday. More showers in some areas on Friday. Sunny intervals and a few showers over the weekend. Currently, it's 34 degrees Celsius at the observatory with a relative humidity of around 51%. The very hot weather warning is in effect, and the heat stress at work warning is currently set at amber. 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
7: Well, good afternoon, and yes, this is The Close. I'm James Ross. Markets across Asia had a mixed day today. In the headlines, oil prices climb towards $90 a barrel as tougher demands are clouding prospects for an Iran deal. Global investment giants join Nvidia to help finance $500 billion in AI infrastructure. Intel expands its share offering to $20 billion as that demand for AI grows. President Trump's social media company posts a $238 million quarterly loss. Fast retailer Shein could begin taking orders for its Hong Kong

0: stock market listing next week. The RBA has kept interest rates unchanged, but warns further increases remain possible. And as we just heard, Singapore raises its growth forecast after a stronger than expected second quarter. Well, coming up, we'll be joined by our resident financial expert, Peter Guy, together with Xiaolin Chen, head of international at Crane Shares. Plus, Greg Van, CEO at Endowus, discusses how we can stop worrying about retirement and start planning. And we'll dig into the world of media and entertainment with media consultant Paul Robinson. This afternoon, we'll discuss how movies Spider-Man No. 1 and The Odyssey are doing standout audience numbers at the mainland box office, and how a consortium including Amazon founder Jeff Bezos is closing in on the purchase of one-third of Liverpool Football Club. Disney and TikTok have struck a short-form content deal allowing creators to access Disney video, including Star Wars. And the inaugural Streaming Quality Index has been released. We'll find out what that's all about from Paul. As always, please send us any questions you might have on WhatsApp, 6899 8518 6899 8518.
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0: Okay, let's dig into the markets, and here's Carolyn now.
2: All right, taking a deeper dive into the market action around the APAC region, and share prices drifted on protracted uncertainty over the global inflation outlook. US July consumer price data is due tomorrow, with expectations for a monthly rise of 0.1% in the headline reading and 0.2% for the core measure. Any upside surprise could rekindle bets of a Federal Reserve rate hike next month. Odds for that are currently a coin toss. Oil prices rose as negotiations over a pre-deal between the United States and Iran hit an impasse. More on that shortly. The Hang Seng closing down 1.1% at 25,652. Shanghai Composite slipping 0.4% to end at 3,934. Shenzhen Composite falling almost 0.5% to 2,577. Taiwan Stock Exchange gaining 0.25% to close at 45,120. South Korea's Kospi adding almost 0.75% to finish the day at 6,345. Australia's ASX 200 up 0.25% at 9,250. That's after the RBA kept the official cash rate unchanged at 4.35%. Japan's Nikkei 225 was closed for the Mountain Day holiday. Trading resumes tomorrow. But looking at the currency, however, and the yen was back in the spotlight, struggling on the weaker side of 159 to the US dollar. Finally, in India, the Sensex is still trading, currently down almost 0.5% at 78,165.
0: Thank you, Carolyn. Well, oil prices have extended their recent rebound as new demands from President Trump further cloud prospects for a deal with Iran to open the Strait of Hormuz once more. Brent crude climbed towards $90 a barrel, up around 13% in a week. Mr. Trump says any future negotiations must include compensation from Iran for people it's killed in conflicts, after Tehran demanded reparations from the war. The tougher positions are raising doubts that the two sides can reach an agreement to restore shipping through the strait, which handled around a fifth of global oil and gas flows before the war. Here's Neil Newman, head of strategy, Astris Advisory, from Money Talk this morning on how long the situation may last.
3: We're almost back to square one, certainly as far as the news flow is concerned. And now the Iranians wanting compensation, which was always going to be the case anyway, and the Americans now sort of challenging that. I think it just goes to show that, you know, really this is something of a stalemate, and is probably going to have to deal with this going through probably much of the rest of the year now.
0: Wee Kun Chong, APAC macro strategist at BNY, says markets are becoming relatively complacent about these ongoing concerns.
4: I think the geopolitics is probably going to be the permanent features in the coming years, not just by the end of the year. I'm not sure if this is ever going to calm down. But one of the positive things about the multiple rounds of escalation is that the sensitivity of the market towards higher oil prices seems to have diminished quite a lot.
0: Bloomberg reports that U.S. investment giants including Apollo, Blackstone, BlackRock and Brookfield are joining forces with Nvidia to help source $500 billion in financing for AI infrastructure. Goldman Sachs and KKR are also taking part, with the initiative expected to focus largely on debt financing for Nvidia customers building data centers and accessing computing capacity. Nvidia CEO Jensen Huang says that none of the six financial groups he's approached have turned him down. Nvidia shares dipped on the news, erasing more than $70 billion in market value. But analysts see this as a long-term play. More from Walter Todd, President and Chief Investment Officer at Greenwood Capital.
5: you're starting to see people push back a little bit on this with the debt issuance that we've had from a number of different hyperscalers and bigger company, you know, spenders in the AI race. Oracle, for example, is trading at kind of junk bond spreads and with their bonds right now, but you still have tremendous demand. I mean, Alphabet did the issuance last week, $25 billion. They had $105 billion worth of demand for that $25 billion in bonds issued. So there's still an appetite, but investors are charging a little bit more to bite right now.
0: Intel has increased its planned stock offering from $15 to $20 billion as it responds to growing demand for AI computing. The shares have been priced at $95 each, with the offering expected to generate net proceeds of around $20 billion. Intel says the money will be used for general corporate purposes, including capital spending and working capital. That as numerous tech companies continue heavily investing in infrastructure for AI purposes. President Trump's social media company has reported a $238 million Q2 loss as it expanded into businesses including crypto. Trump Media and Technology Group, which owns Truth Social, generated just $1.7 million in revenue despite an 89% increase from a year earlier. The company blamed much of the loss on declining crypto values and says it plans to refocus on its core social media operations. U.S. officials say they're working with foreign investors to strengthen gaps in America's manufacturing supply chain as overseas investment increases. The effort includes South Korea's Hanwha, which plans to invest $5 billion in its Philadelphia shipyard, potentially increasing employment there from around 2,000 to 10,000 staff. The shipyard relies on more than 1,000 suppliers for each vessel, with roughly two-thirds currently based in the U.S., and it plans to expand production using AI-based shipbuilding tech. The Post reports that fast fashion retailer Shein could begin taking investor orders for its Hong Kong IPO as early as next week, targeting a valuation of around $35 billion. The company, headquartered in Singapore, was founded on the mainland and is seeking to raise as much as $2.8 billion and hopes to complete the listing by the end of the month. However, the targeted valuation is well below the $100 billion anticipated back in 2022. Shein previously explored listings in New York and London, but faced regulatory scrutiny in the US and Europe. It generated more than $40 billion in revenue last year, but swung to a $99 million loss in the first quarter of this year. As we just heard, the Reserve Bank of Australia has kept interest rates unchanged at 4.35% in a unanimous decision as it assesses the impact of earlier rate increases. The central bank says inflation remains too high, but its latest forecasts show price pressures have been less severe than previously feared, partly because the Middle East energy shock has had a smaller impact. And Singapore's economy grew a stronger than expected 5.9% in Q2 year on year, bringing first half growth to 6.1%. The government there has sharply upgraded its full year growth forecast to between 4.5 and 5.5%, citing a smaller than expected impact from the Middle East conflict and stronger global investment in AI. It says that sectors linked to the AI tech cycle are benefiting, although industries exposed to Middle East supply disruptions remain under pressure.
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0: Well, good afternoon. It is The Close with James Ross. It's coming up to a quarter past five. Time to bring in our guests. First of all, let's say hello to our resident financial expert, Peter Guy. Good afternoon, Peter.
6: Good afternoon.
0: Nice to have you on. And let's say hi and good afternoon to Shaolin Chen, who is head of international at Crane Shares. Shaolin, good afternoon to you.
7: Good afternoon, James.
0: Thanks for joining us. Let's start with the state of play in the oil market. Oil prices climbing towards $90 a barrel as tougher demands are clouding prospects for a deal between the US and Iran. Peter, where are we at the moment with this? You know, this conflict has extended and extended and extended and has been a cycle of up and down and up and down for oil prices, hasn't it?
6: Yes, it has. And since it began, everybody has been preaching gloom and doom in the oil supply market, not only for petrol and diesel, but also for agricultural and other industrial uses. Yet the supply chain seems resilient. For example, China has the world's biggest oil reserve system and seems to be performing well as it's reduced oil consumption by 2 million.

0: barrels a day, which is the most of any country. And as you know, the United States is oil self-sufficient. So at the same time, the EU is buying about 40% of its oil and gas from the U.S. So I think the whole chain seems to be holding up well. I still hold that in a previous study that there's only a real risk if oil prices get above $100 for more than 60 days. Then I think countries should start worrying about major price hikes. And just to know, you know, in the news, you said Singapore had higher than expected 6.1% GDP growth last year as it managed its way very well through this war's oil shortage. So overall, I think it's not gloom and doom.
1: Shaolin, are markets being sort of worn down by this constant up and down and as a result not really taking much notice anymore?
2: To a certain extent, not completely. I think given the issue is on and off, on and off. There's a deal today, there's no deal tomorrow. I think a market is kind of like adjusted or even priced it to a range of volatility to the market. Then the pass at the point it happens, then you got to price them again or so on and so forth. So I think market, to a certain extent, it get used to the volatility and the geopolitical risks happening there in the Middle East. Where on the other side, a lot of the oil importers are looking for alternative routes to deal with this uncertainty. I think some of the interviewer earlier said this is going to be a prolonged problems rather than, a short term and then we fix and we move on. If that is the case, a lot of oil importer countries are looking for alternative solutions of finding oil elsewhere. So that is fixed the immediate of shortage of the oil supply to other countries. But long term, we got to watch for the secondary effect, which is how this is going to impact corporate margins, where they put on even some household demand for higher wages, that's going to hurt corporate margins, so on and so forth. And then eventually, how and will this continue to feed into inflation? At the end of the day, the central bank can help to print more money to do monetary support, but they cannot produce more oil supply to the market. That is the issue they're trying to fix here or trying to deal with, is they can use monetary tool to fix certain issues, but they can't produce more oil to the market. So it is certain, to a certain level, it is still a concern. To a certain level, it's kind of quite been pressing into the market.
1: Peter, I mean, if this conflict drags on to, say, the end of the year or beyond that, you know, what's going to be the impact on interest rates? You know, are we going to see those talked about hikes or, you know, what do you expect?
0: Well, I think people and the markets have grown kind of weary with the day-to-day and week-to-week price action, on and off war. We neither have peace nor war, actually. That's the worst position you can be in. So what I'm trying to say to answer your question is that now I think the market is looking towards systemic or structural distortions that are much more fundamental than day-to-day price and oil actions. And in the case of interest rates, well, that's going to be largely driven by inflation. And Kevin Warsh at the Fed has gotten rid of all the previous guidance because he feels it's not his job to actually educate the market. And he also said he's talked to his people, his friends who are fund managers, which he was one himself. And he said they're very fine with it. He says the only people complaining, he said, are financial journalists who won't be spoon-fed very, you know, explicit data and opinions from the Fed. So if you look at market measures, it appears the market, that is fund managers, are still holding to a five-year 2.4% U.S. inflation level.
1: Shaolin, Kevin Warsh has been close on 3 months in the job, chair of FOMC. You know, what do you make of those last 3 months?
2: I think to me, when I watch him, it's very clear he's data driven. He's been trying to simplify what he's looking at. I think it's easy to follow, easy to guide. But I think for your question is a very valid what he does.

0: to not only impact dollar, it's also impact all the currency pegged to dollar, and have heavy trade into dollar. Those are all going to directly, indirectly get impact. And your question to if this long lasts longer than year end or even maybe longer, I think the not only Fed, all the central bank, could face a quite challenging situation because you likely have probably a bit of a higher rates for longer, or even maybe some countries with fewer cuts. Maybe they were intended to cuts before this re geopolitical risk happened, but now they say, you know what, we're going to do fewer cuts. But then also potentially there are going to be renewed, hikes, if inflation become embedded. And then there's another risk here is it could be a stagflationary shock, because you see oil, gas, freight, food, all costs, the cost, all of that are rising, while real income and the growth can weaken. When I look at UK, we're very cheerful if we are not a negative growth. We got 10 basis points growth last quarter. Voila. This is very dangerous with inflation sitting way above the expectation, but growth is really showing very much of weakness here.
1: Stagflation, Peter. There's a word that we, I don't know, somehow haven't heard very much recently. What do you think?
2: Yeah, a word and term that dates back to when I was a child, and my parents had to struggle through that. As all of ours did to make ends meet, but I think listeners ought to not get too focused on the guidance and price action, because Fed Chairman Warsh thinks the too much Fed guidance leaves the Fed trapped in its own words and then overpromising action in order to meet those words. But he's also doing that not just to reform for reform's sake. But he is trying to implement a plan with President Trump and Secretary of Treasury Bessant, who are all on the same page now. You have to remember, you have these top three officials who are executing the same plan. And that plan is the same plan the U.S. government executed in 1946, after World War II, which is to, at that time, the U.S. had 120%. Debt to GDP, which is about what they have now, and they're trying to get out of that, and they're trying to get out of that by basically inflating their way out of it, holding short-term rates down, financing with short-term rates, and keeping the long-term rates high, and basically forcing quantitative easing down to the banks, so the Fed can actually say we're not doing it, but the banks are doing it, and the banks have a profit motive to do it because of low short-term rates.
1: Sure.
2: At the same time, he's trying to switch through to blockchain and stablecoin. So all those moves require a very tricky level of stability, a playing field that favors the US dollar, low interest rates, low inflation. So the best way to achieve that is minimal information.
1: Sure. Yeah, no, absolutely. Well, it's all about juggling things, isn't it? And in particular, juggling perhaps the optics there. You mentioned the relation, between the dollar and other currencies. And, on that recent intervention in the yen on Money Talk this morning, John Byrne, principal economist at the Asian Development Bank, said that while we did initially see some appreciation, depreciating pressure has returned to the yen.
3: These types of operations, even coordinated ones, as we've seen, don't really have a long-lasting or sustained impact. They can break momentum, which certainly took place. But I think the fundamental issues around what's driving the yen remain in place, which are interest rate differentials relative to the US, oil prices continuing to have an impact as well. As a result, we have seen some weakening in the yen more recently. I think had the intervention come with clearer signals that the Bank of Japan would be hiking rates, this may have helped. I think this is certainly a possibility in September, but we will have to see what happens going forward. But pressure on the yen is a clear risk for the economy going forward.
1: Wee-Kun Chong, APAC macro strategist at BNY, agrees, adding that more US support may be required.
4: Most of the time, intervention doesn't usually manage to change the direction, of course, probably just says to slow down the move. I mean, for yen to sustain a rally from here, we do really need help from the US side. So Fed turning slightly neutral, less hawkish or even dovish would help a lot. But otherwise, I think the path of least resistance probably is for dollar yen to drift back to the high of the year.
1: Also speaking on Money Talk this morning, Neil Newman, head of strategy at

0: or the core driver here is remains to be US and Japan interest rate gap. You know, US rates we are talking about keep on potentially hiking in September. We still need to watch that. But then the both rate differentials between those two countries supported the case that dollar continued to dominate on the higher yielding side. And I think all these short term support and help by and even by the currency directly, all the injections going to all prove to be short term, unless we can face the structural issue here is the interest rate differential. Otherwise, if the both interest central bank going different, Japanese is trying to catch up. They have been raising their rates to 1% now, but still there's a massive gap. I think for the short term, the higher yield dollar dynamic appears to be dominating.
1: Peter, you know, it does seem that the Japanese government and the Bank of Japan are in a fairly tight position here at the moment. You know, what would be your advice, do you think, to them? Where should they be going?
2: I think currency traders smell blood in the water now. It's very obvious. Basically, Bank of Japan is caught in two very unenviable positions. One is to either raise rates or support the currency, or do both. The fact that they've done this twice and the market has shrugged it off is not a good sign. And recently, Secretary of Treasury Bessant said, "We will do whatever it takes regarding the yen." This is kind of like a George Soros British pound moment. The signs are evident that the powers that be will step in to support the yen. So traders should recognize that as a wide open position to arbitrage and trade.
1: I mean, let's look at other Asian markets at the moment. You know, Hong Kong is in full IPO mode at the moment. It looks like the Shane IPO is going to go ahead. You know, there's some momentum here for Hong Kong at the moment, Peter, don't you think?
2: Yes, the IPO market continues to steamroll with every major mainland company listing here. But also don't forget that Hong Kong will now be the front end and window for Chinese gold trading, as I believe the Hong Kong Gold Exchange has expanded storage facilities 20 times. So this will be the front end for it. And effectively, because of China's capital controls, it makes sense that Hong Kong, which is an open market, will be able to freely trade gold that backs the yuan.
1: Xiaolin, what are the opportunities for Hong Kong at the moment? You know, sometimes we feel we're stuck in the middle here, don't we? Where do you see our economy and our opportunities going?
0: A skill offers very unique access to the global market here at the end. You know, like you just mentioned, the IPO, Hong Kong did extremely well this year with a lot of new IPO come to market. Different sectors, Shane is coming potentially in a few days' time, 8-9 days' time. And you have earlier in the day, Minimax, all those big names coming. And also mainland market, even if they listed on mainland, Hong Kong serve as Stock Connect, straight away offers to the rest of the world. I think Hong Kong is in a very unique position, not only its own market welcoming all these new IPOs, and eventually even mainland IPOs, Hong Kong can be beneficial, direct beneficial, as offering, you know, desk to the whole world. Like Unitrade is going to be, well, it's already finished the pre-IPO, probably go public trading in a week or so time. There's going to be another exciting IPO that is happening in China today. And also CXMT, that which is listed a few days, probably a week or two ago, now it's become including MSCI indices and all the other indices as well. I think you're going to have a lot of interesting in the financial market happening in Hong Kong and in mainland. Just a lot to expect.
1: Where do we see GDP going? We're hearing that Singapore's GDP, Peter, is 6.1% there in the first half. You know, what can we expect in Hong Kong or for the mainland? What are you expecting?
2: Well, I think Hong Kong's will have to rise in line. You can also already see the real estate market is much healthier than it was in 2021. It's basically come off the bottom in 2024 and 2025. So rents are looking better. The major office buildings, the new ones in Central, are getting filled up to as much as 90% capacity. So Hong Kong's starting to come back. And as the world's number one cross-border wealth management center, it needs financial product to do it. And the hot IPO market here and the steady flow of IPOs is part of that function.
1: Yeah, I mean, it seems that only the AI IPOs in the US are keeping Hong Kong off.

0: the top IPO spot, right?
1: That's correct. The biggest AI companies are still in the U.S., and a lot of that is simply because of the amount of input, not output, because the revenues and earnings have yet to match meet expectations. Mm. So that will continue as an input-driven kind of market.
0: Well, Peter Guy, thank you very much. Peter is our resident financial expert. Thank you also to Xiaolin Chen, head of international at Crane Shares. Okay, let's get back into the markets, and here's Carolyn.
2: All right, taking a look at what's happening on markets outside of Asia for the moment, and it's a sea of red in Europe. The Pan-European Stock 600 down just over a tenth of a percent at 659.5. Then all the other major indices down close to a quarter of a percent. DAX down at 26,266. The FTSE in London at 10,838, whilst the CAC 40 in France down at 8,703. Looking ahead to the open in the US, more of a mixed picture there. S&P 500 futures currently absolutely flat as a pancake at 7,776. NASDAQ futures up just a smidgen at 29,751.
0: Thank you, Carolyn. Well, still to come on the close, Greg Vann, CEO at Endowus, discusses how we can stop worrying about retirement and start planning. And we'll dig into the world of media and entertainment with media consultant Paul Robinson. This afternoon, we'll be discussing how movies Spider-Man Number One and The Odyssey are doing standout audience numbers at the mainland box office, and how a consortium including Amazon founder Jeff Bezos is closing in on the purchase of one-third of Liverpool Football Club. Disney and TikTok have struck a short-form content deal, allowing creators to access Disney video, including Star Wars. And the inaugural streaming quality index has been released. We'll find out what that's all about from Paul shortly. Let's take a look at the weather. Mainly fine, the minimum around 29 tomorrow morning, the maximum up to 34 degrees. Moderate west to southerly winds. The outlook still very hot on Thursday. More showers in some areas on Friday. Sunny intervals and a few showers over the weekend. Effective from 5 o'clock, the heat stress at work warning is amber. The very hot weather warning is still in place. It's 33 Celsius right now, 55% relative humidity at the observatory. It's now 5:34.
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0: And let's go to our feature discussion. And Carolyn is finding out how you can pivot from worrying about retirement and instead plan for when the time comes to retire.
2: I'm joined again today by Greg Vann, who is CEO of the digital wealth platform Endowus, to continue our series of chats looking at retirement. It's great to have you in the studio as ever, Greg.
5: Great to be back.
2: Today we're going to take a look at how you can stop worrying about retirement and actually start planning. And I think something that's come up a lot in the headlines this year is about economic anxiety. In a world that's very topsy-turvy and very volatile, people are worried that they just don't have enough money, maybe.
5: Yeah, I mean, I said this a couple of weeks ago, but the term retirement just isn't a good one.
2: Yeah.
5: Because also it's so personal. Like, I think a lot of people maybe don't even want to retire.
2: Yeah, that's and it. I know plenty of people who, you know, are working up to very ripe age.
5: And yeah, for sure. And especially in Hong Kong,
2: yeah,
5: which is generally more entrepreneurial.
2: Yeah.
5: And people are more excited about...
2: They have fun doing whatever little thing it is that they're still doing.
5: Correct. And yeah, there's absolutely nothing wrong with that.
2: Of course not.
5: Right. So if you're 85 and you're not retired, I mean, that's awesome.
2: Yeah, if you're having a good time.
5: Yeah,
2: right.
5: If you're having a good time. Okay, so what I would say is what gets people motivated is the fear of not having enough.
2: Right.
5: But usually people stall out about there because they don't know how much they actually need.
2: Yeah.
5: And it's not that hard to calculate. So again, I mean, we've shared the calculation a few times, but if you just do a little bit of math on your, you know, phone calculator, you can kind of get a rough benchmark number
2: of what you're aiming at,
5: of what you should be aiming at, or what you should have if you're already in retirement, so that you don't become a burden on your children in the future. Some people are like, well, too bad for my children, but I can tell you that they generally won't appreciate it.
2: They might be happy if they can, yeah, think about things for themselves.
5: Or their and their own children, too.
2: Yeah.
5: So, you know, there's this vicious cycle, which they call the sandwich generation.
2: Yeah.
5: Which is where, you know, I think the white-collar professional, or the working professionals are now.
2: Yeah.
5: Where people are living longer. Hong Kong has one of the longest life expectancies in the world, and that's great. People are living longer, so money is running out. And therefore, you know, you have to look after those people who are working, have to look after their mortgage, their own children, and their parents together.
2: And that's hard.
5: And that can be really hard. So a couple weeks ago, we actually had Bob Merton, the Nobel laureate in Hong Kong.
2: Yeah.
5: And he did a session for Indaus clients.
2: Mm.
5: And he's done a ton of research on retirement.
2: Yeah.
5: And what it means to have enough.
2: Yeah.
5: And also really encouraging the Hong Kong people. I don't want to put words in his mouth.
2: Uh-huh.
5: But essentially, so much of, and he's been saying this not only for Hong Kong, but so many countries around the world.
2: Yeah.
5: Because these countries are aging.
2: Yeah.
5: And because we have, you know, a lot of people have a personal pension shortfall.
2: Yeah.
5: So they have not been able to plan well enough. They may not have enough for their whole life. So maybe they'll have enough until they're 80,
2: yeah,
5: but not until they're 89. Or likely, you know, likely a lot more people will be living past 100.
2: Yeah, yeah.
5: And now, you know, people are talking about infinite longevity, et cetera, which we all sort of, you know, a lot of people kind of like scoff at now, but it's not that far away from a technology standpoint as well. So if you want your money to sustain, I mean, he was saying that usually if you look at someone's balance sheet, a huge amount of that balance sheet, and this is if you're wealthy or less wealthy, is actually in real estate.
2: Yes, yes.
5: Is actually in real estate.
2: It often, you're right. That's a huge chunk of what people are spending every month.
5: Well, spending every month, but also that's a huge chunk if they own a home.
2: Yeah.
5: That's a huge chunk of their assets.
2: Yes.
5: As well. And he was explaining that being able to unlock that asset,
2: right,
5: and turn it into an annuity or turn it into a cash flow of some sort. Yes, you remove ownership at the end of that period, but that is that could be the answer, or that would be the answer to a large amount of the aged population having the old age poverty syndrome.
2: I see. Yeah.
5: Okay.
2: So you don't necessarily think it's an option that's out there.
5: You don't necessarily think it's an option. I mean, a lot of people, and this sounds mean, of course, because it's maybe too rational.
2: Mm.
5: But a lot of people built their homes for their own families.
2: Yeah.
5: Of maybe, you know, a four or five people.
2: Yeah.
5: But as some of those children leave the nest, they may not actually need as much space.
2: Yep, and a lot of people do downsize and that is a good way of unlocking some capital.
5: Yeah, so I think consciously downsizing is something to really consider. Like just making that conscious decision, maybe not when you're 60.
2: Yeah.
5: Maybe when you're, you know, 70. And you're like, ooh, okay, I'm planning a bit for the future.
2: Yeah.
5: And this seems like something that would really help. And then taking that excess capital and being able to generate income from it, investing it in financial assets so that it grows and maybe is not subject to the concentration of real estate in one place.
2: Yeah.
5: Is a rational decision, and one that I think needs to trend upwards, because the alternative, you know, and is the alternative is doing it on an unplanned basis.
2: Yeah.
5: Which is much more painful for the person and for all the family members involved. So I think being conscious about planning for it and knowing that it is an option is much better than coming to a point where you're shocked by it.
2: Yeah.
5: And having to do something.
2: And being forced into something that you didn't necessarily think about.
5: Or do it at the wrong time as well. Yeah. I mean, maybe the market's not there and having to do it at a bad price. or having to lean on, you know, your children, et cetera. So a bit somber for the morning.
2: It is. Do you know what? I was going to ask you one more question, and I think it arises around a lot of your very sensible advice about having different pots of money so that you still can enjoy yourself during your working life. Because I think sometimes people think, oh, you know, I must be putting every penny I have spare into my retirement fund. And I would guess that you'd say, no, you still need to have that little bit of fun in your you know, everyday life.
5: No, for sure. I mean, I think if you plan for your long-term future well, you actually realize that you do have spare. And when I say plan, I don't mean like punt on a few stocks. I mean really invest in a rational and disciplined way into evidence-based portfolios and, you know, managing your cost, managing your diversification, and doing it properly. I think once you have a handle of those numbers, you'll find a lot more clarity in what your excess savings actually are. And a lot of people realize they actually have enough and they have more than they maybe expected.
2: Yeah.
5: And that they can therefore do more today that they thought they could not.
2: So it takes away that anxiety, which we started off talking about. So that is a good way to wrap things up for today. Greg Vann, CEO of Endowus.
0: Great stuff there. Very positive. Thanks, Caroline. Thanks, Greg.
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0: 17 minutes to 6 o'clock now, The Close with James Ross through until 6. Time, as we do from time to time on a Tuesday afternoon, to talk about media and entertainment. And I'm joined by our media consultant, Paul Robinson. Paul, good afternoon to you.
6: Good afternoon.
0: Nice to have you on. You know, there's quite a few stories around in the media and entertainment world at the moment. And one of them is that some of the big Western movies like Spider-Man number one and The Odyssey are doing standout audience numbers at the mainland box office. This is a little bit unusual. What do we make of that?
6: Well, yes, the numbers are quite extraordinary. We talked about The Odyssey on The Close a few weeks ago, and now it's really proving it's generating the sort of revenue we talked about it might actually generate, but particularly doing so on the mainland. So Spider-Man is still number one in the Chinese box office for the second weekend. It pulled in $29 million last weekend. It's now taken a total of $185.4 million at the Chinese box office, which is quite extraordinary. But what's really amazing is The Odyssey. It doesn't officially open in Chinese cinemas until this coming Friday, that's the 14th of August. But it did actually have some previews in IMAX and Cinesea screens. And over that weekend, on just a few screens, it took $6.9 million in previews, which gave it fifth place in China just on the previews. So absolutely extraordinary numbers. And we should mention, of course, that even in America, Spider-Man's only been out for 11 days and Odyssey's been out now for 25 days. And if you look at the global numbers, you know, these are absolutely huge. Spider-Man is now at $1.65 billion after 11 days. And The Odyssey is at $1.1 billion after 25 days. But what it's saying is if you want a really big blockbuster worldwide and you capture the Chinese box office, you absolutely are motoring. What's curious is why these two movies are so successful in the mainland.
0: Yeah, I mean, we've obviously, you know, seen of recent times that domestic-made movies are taking the lion's share of it. I mean, could it be the summer break? Could it be that things are just a bit slow on the domestic side and that's the opportunity for Hollywood to sort of plug the gap?
6: Well, there are fewer Chinese movies currently out. That is absolutely true. But I think somehow these seem to tap into, I think, a global phenomenon, which is, you know, Spider-Man is, it's really well written. I mean, it is a very good movie. It's probably the best Spider-Man movie ever. It's really good that when you see a movie and you think, yeah, that's been done amazingly, you see the numbers coming through. If you haven't seen it, I would recommend going to see it. I think that works, you know, on the mainland too. The Odyssey is more curious because this is based on, you know, Greek novels of several hundred years ago by Homer that most people haven't heard of. I bet most people on the mainland haven't read them. But maybe it's because it has got a sort of energy. Somehow it's about, you know, the human spirit and overcoming adversity. And that is a sort of a thing that we all, you know, strive for wherever in the world we come from. And the fact it's set in Greece hundreds of years ago doesn't seem to matter.
0: Well, maybe, of course, director Christopher Nolan has quite a track record that might play into it. And, of course, that Chinese audiences do like sort of classic stories as well. Now, let's turn to another story which is dominating in the kind of media press at the moment, and that's the potential buying of one-third of Liverpool Football Club by a consortium including Amazon boss and founder Jeff Bezos. That's been quite a big story, really, hasn't it?
6: It's a very big story. I mean, just to be clear, Amazon's not buying Liverpool Football Club. It is buying, as you say, James, a big stake. They're calling this a major minority stake as part of a private investment group, 30% in total. So the current owners, Fenway Sports Group, are selling 30% to this consortium, which consists of Jeff Bezos, also Eduardo Saverin, who's one of the co-founders of Facebook, and it's led by a British Indian entrepreneur, a guy called Amit Bhatta, who's the former owner, in fact, of Queen's Park Rangers, another Premier League football club. The price tag is extraordinary, 1.35 billion
0: wow.
6: GB pounds, $1.75 for the minority share. And that values Liverpool at a staggering $6 billion US dollars,
0: goodness,
6: which is an incredible number for the football club. They must be delighted with that.
0: Yeah, for sure. And presumably that's why they're getting so excited about it. I'm not sure what it means for Liverpool fans or Liverpool audiences. Of course, a huge fanship here in Hong Kong. I think Liverpool is probably one of the most watched Premier League clubs by Hong Kong audiences. Do we get any sense of feedback from you know, folks who like Liverpool as a team?
6: Well, I think the key thing for fans is they want the existing company who run the club, Fenway Sports Group, to carry on running it. Indeed, that is the intention. These investors say this is a strategic investment. It's not a corporate takeover. We've no intention to take over now or in the future. And the existing owners will retain complete control in every aspect, business and on the pitch. So all the day-to-day operations at Anfield should continue as now. Fans should notice no difference. The big question, of course, is, you know, if they're really successful, will they want to come back for more than the third? That's the issue. They say no, but never is never.
0: And, you know, football, it continues to be such big business, doesn't it? I mean, obviously, the Premier League rights around the world, to use that word again, raise an astounding amount of money.
6: Well, they do, but of course, particularly in Southeast Asia, Premier League draws big audiences. You know, football teams are very, very successful. I mean, you know, walk around Hong Kong and you see people wearing Arsenal shirts and Man U shirts and Man City shirts and Liverpool shirts. You know, Premier League, you know, is very, very big. So it's a driver of distribution. It's a driver of viewing. It's a driver of subscription. So that's why TV platforms in the region will obviously really want to retain, if they possibly can, their Premier League rights.
0: Now, Disney and TikTok have announced that they've struck a short-form content deal, as they put it, allowing content creators, online content creators, I guess YouTube types, to access Disney video, including Star Wars. This seems a bit of a surprise, Paul.
6: I was surprised when I saw this because this is the crown jewels from Disney. You know, things like Star Wars and Pixar movies, so Toy Story and so on. These are absolutely, you know, the top assets of Disney. But why have they done it well? And what Disney is saying is it bridges streaming and social media. It blends TikTok's short form into the Disney Plus app interface. So you get a seamless interactive experience for subscribers. So in fact, if you do subscribe to Disney Plus, you're now going to get these TikTok short form videos on Disney Plus. It makes it legal. I mean, clearly piracy is always a big issue. So this means that rather than pirating Disney assets, and you do see Disney assets, of course, you know, being pirated in all sorts of ways all over the region and indeed worldwide. So this is now legal. It's now legal to produce fandom content, but it does drive viewing. I mean, if you look at TikTok, you know, social clips do convert casual viewers into subscribers. So Disney is seeing this as a way to get new customers into Disney Plus. And also what they're going to do is back this up with fan-driven marketing. So what they're doing is getting these fans, these creators, to make these videos, and they're going to obviously want to make them successful and make them well-viewed, because that's why they do them. And then that will drive Disney's brands. So Disney's key brands like Star Wars and the Pixar movies will get driven even harder by all this short-form activity, which presumably will drive licensed products and future movie sequels.
0: So effectively, this is about branding for Disney rather than raising revenues from TikTok?
6: Well, I think it's about raising revenue from Disney+.

0: Plus. You know, I think if Disney Plus can get in new subscribers and they can convert people who are on TikTok to become Disney Plus subscribers to watch these videos, that will create new subscriptions and therefore new revenue. But most importantly, it's about driving their brands, building the brands. Remember, of course, that Disney Plus is a business on its own, but also Disney Plus drives all the other brands at Disney. And it drives the theme parks, it drives the Disney stores, it drives all the licensing and merchandising. So, you know, the more successful Disney Plus, the bigger the Disney footprint, and therefore the bigger the back-end revenue.
1: But nevertheless, it is a bit of a surprise that that they would
0: It is. It's a
1: let
0: big
1: them have
0: surprise.
1: clips of these big Hollywood blockbusters and put them on TikTok, yeah.
0: Well, I am surprised. I mean, I guess we'll see where it works. They're also launching this ambassador program, which is offering creators exclusive events and rewards. And what they're really trying to do here is mentor and find the next generation of filmmakers. So Disney are also looking for new creators who might, in the end, you know, become their new directors and producers. So we'll see what happens there, whether a TikTok creator becomes, you know, the next director of a major Disney sequel. It may happen. You never know.
1: Now, streaming has become big business. We've been mentioning the likes of Disney Plus. The inaugural Streaming Quality Index has been released. This for the, obviously for the first time. Paul, what is this about, and what does this tell us about the state of the streaming market?
0: Well, I think the first thing is that the streamers now, particularly in the US, less so outside the US, but certainly in America, they're getting to saturation. And traditionally, streamers have talked about how many subs we've got, or they've talked about how much engagement have we got. And engagement is fine, but of course, what does engagement actually mean? The new Disney CEO, Josh D'Amaro, on an earnings call recently said that engagement is critical to reducing churn. But as this analyst, who has the wonderful name of Moffat Nathanson, said, all hours of engagement are not the same, but we care about the quality of the engagement. And so that's about how viewership hours give the streamer the chance to build revenue via subscriber retention, gaining subscribers, but also the extent to which they can increase the price. If you've got a very robust audience, and you can increase the price and therefore drive increased revenue, and also whether audiences are tolerant to advertising revenue. Now, a lot of the streamers have now got advertising tiers and non-advertising tiers, so managing the content across those is important. So maximizing all of those opportunities, and then there's things like how you manage day part viewership, content demand, you know, the depth of your franchise, how many movies, you know, width and depth important, and then of course, sports and live events programming, and particularly people like Amazon and HBO, of course, have been really, you know, very much putting these to the fore, and that also has helped. So what they've done is they've ranked on all these different measures, and guess who comes top, James?
1: Oh, it's a difficult one. I suspect it begins with N and is probably ending with X, since they seem to be
0: No,
1: dominating things.
0: it's not. It's
1: Go
0: not. Because although Netflix have got 302 million subs now, and their profits and revenue figures are amazing, if you look at the proportions of revenue and profit, Disney does better. Disney's
1: Wow.
0: grown its revenue by 13% year on year. Its revenue is quite significantly less than Netflix's, but it's producing very good profit, 574 million. These are 2024 figures. So Disney is first. We'll continue the quiz then, James. Who's second?
1: Okay, well, let's say Amazon Prime. Maybe it is Netflix, but let's go for Amazon Prime.
0: No, it's not Amazon Prime. It's not Netflix. It is Warner Brothers Discovery with HBO Max.
1: Interesting.
0: And that's because of its profit to revenue figures.
1: Sure.
0: Its revenue is roughly half of Disney's, but its profit is higher than Disney's, and that's because it's got all the sports content. And then
1: Well,
0: third place, just to
1: it does
0: finish
1: seem
0: off.
1: that, Paul, it does seem that the old traditional players are fighting back against the newcomers like Netflix and Amazon and so on. Look, thank you very
0: Yeah,
1: much
0: yeah.
1: for the insight into media and entertainment stories this afternoon. Paul Robinson is media consultant for The Close. Okay, let's get back into the markets now, and here's Carolyn.
2: All right, a look at all of the numbers. And in the APAC region today, share prices drifted on protracted uncertainty over the global inflation outlook. US July consumer price data is due tomorrow. Expectations are for a monthly rise of 0.1% in the headline reading and 0.2% for the core measure. Any upside surprise could rekindle bets on a Fed rate hike next month. Hang Seng closing down 1.1% at 25,652. Shanghai Composite slipping 0.4% to end at 3,930.

0: 34. Shenzhen Composite falling almost 0.5% to 2,577. Taiwan Stock Exchange gaining 0.2% to close at 45,120. South Korea's Kospi adding almost 0.75% to finish at 6,345. In Australia, the ASX 200 ended the day up 0.25% at 9,250 after the RBA kept the official cash rate unchanged at 4.35%. Japan's Nikkei 225 closed today for the Mountain Day holiday. It will reopen tomorrow. In India, the Sensex is still trading, currently down almost 0.5% at 78,161. Over in Europe, it's a down day there. Pan-European Stock 600 down 0.1% at 659.8. The FTSE down 0.5% at 10,842. Germany's DAX down 0.25% at 26,261. The CAC 40 in Paris down a similar amount at 8,703. Oil prices have risen as negotiations over a peace deal between the United States and Iran hit an impasse. Brent crude up a little over 2% at $89.55 a barrel. Copper at $6.67 a pound. Spot gold at $4,432 an ounce. US 10-year Treasury bond yield at 4.73%. Getting on to currencies, US dollar index at 99.9, euro at 1 US dollar 15 cents, 159.3 Japanese yen to the US dollar, British pound trading at 10 Hong Kong dollars 59 cents, Chinese yuan at 6.75 against the US dollar, Bitcoin around the 64,200 US dollar mark. Now looking ahead to the open in the US, it looks like it could be a positive start to the day. S&P 500 futures up just very slightly at 7,779. Nasdaq futures up a little over 10%, a tenth of a percent, sorry, at 29,779.
1: Thank you, Caroline. Well, on tomorrow's show, Jeff Chung will be joined once again by Peter Guy, our resident financial expert, and Kelvin Wong, senior market analyst at Owanda. Plus, Colonel McDevitt, managing partner of Penta, will be talking about AI and how businesses can work on the major structural overhaul that may be needed to use the technology to really change how they do business. Well, that's just about it from the close. Coming up next is News Wrap. This is James Ross. Have a wonderful evening. I will see you for Money Talk at 8 o'clock on Thursday morning.
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0: It's Tuesday, August the 11th. You're listening to News Wrap with me, Ben Che.
1: And I'm Peter Caveos. In tonight's program, the heat stress warning system is to be enhanced following readings that raised questions.
2: We are now considering whether we need to adjust the activation threshold for a higher level warning in the event of unusually high temperatures.
0: Police arrest 10 people as officers use drones for the first time to crack down on dangerous driving.
1: President Xi Jinping sends his condolences to Colombia following a powerful earthquake that killed over 160 people.
0: And in sport, Amazon founder Jeff Bezos and his consortium are reportedly close to buying a stake in Liverpool.
1: That's all coming up next on News Wrap.
0: The Labour Commissioner says he and his colleagues have questioned the sensitivity of Hong Kong's heat stress warning system. On Sunday, the system remained at amber, the lowest level, despite record high temperatures. That reading prompted a review of the existing mechanism, as Haley Yip reports with our top story.
3: Speaking on an RTHK radio program, Commissioner for Labour Sam Hui acknowledged that he and his department had questioned the system's response while monitoring Hong Kong's temperature fluctuations last weekend. He noticed that despite the record high temperatures, the heat stress warning level didn't escalate. Hui said the Labour Department is collaborating with the observatory to enhance the mechanism. He explained that the current system is based on the observatory's heat stress indicators, which were originally designed to reflect Hong Kong's distinctive humidity and hot climate. These indicators are highly sensitive to humidity, but assign relatively less weight to thermal radiation from direct sunlight compared with other international systems.
2: In addition to the original design, we are now considering whether we need to adjust the activation threshold for a higher level warning in the event of unusually high temperatures. This would ensure that the system better reflects the overall severity of extreme heat conditions.
3: Hui also noted that the department is examining whether to rebalance the weighting of the indicators so the system more accurately captures severe conditions during extreme events while still preserving the original framework designed for Hong Kong's unique climate. The amber alert indicates that heat stress in certain work environments is high. The extreme heat is expected to persist, with the observatory forecasting maximum temperatures of 33 to 34 degrees Celsius in urban areas over the coming days and a bit hotter in the new territories.
1: Police have used drones for the first time to crack down on dangerous driving. 10 drivers and motorcyclists were arrested in areas near the Kwun Tong Bypass during a week-long operation which ended yesterday. Chloe Fung has that story.
4: 9 men and 1 woman were arrested in the operation in which the force used drones for aerial patrols and evidence collection. Officers also seized 7 vehicles and 3 motorcycles. Senior Inspector Pan Chung Ho of the Kowloon East Traffic Department said some of those arrested had been speeding recklessly on the Kwun Tong Bypass, which is a major highway. He said drones have strengthened the enforcement capabilities of police.
2: We have made use of drones' advantages, including their flexibility, long range, and wide coverage, to conduct high-altitude observations and command from the air. We've also dispatched stealth vehicles that were pre-deployed at strategic locations at the appropriate time, and in a safe manner to follow the target vehicles and collect evidence and carry out law enforcement. Illegal activities captured by the drones will be used for evidence collection to enhance our evidence-gathering capability.
4: Hun said the deployment of drones has helped the force save on manpower by not having to deploy a significant number of personnel. That, he noted, is in line with its smart policing strategy. Under the law, the maximum penalty for dangerous driving and speeding is 3 years imprisonment and a driving license suspension.
0: About 2,400 customers in parts of Yuen Long have been hit by a power outage lasting more than 6 hours. Electricity firm CLP said supply was restored at 10:45 a.m. Aaron Tam reports.
5: The power company said an underground cable fault occurred at about 4:22 a.m. in the district, triggering the blackout. CLP apologized for the inconvenience and said it would look into the cause of the disruption. Electricity supply resumed after engineers carried out emergency work, including mobilizing temporary generators and laying temporary cables. CLP's community support team was on site to provide assistance, such as handing out mobile batteries for emergency use at affected care homes. The company also said it was in close contact with the District Home Affairs Office and local district councillors.
1: A lawmaker has welcomed plans by the Home Affairs Department to revitalize a popular morning walk trail in Shem Shui Po, describing it as a win-win solution for both authorities and residents. Raymond Young has a story.
6: The area commonly known as Mission Hill or Wo Chai Shan became famous for the ex-Shem Shui Po service reservoir that sits at the top. Authorities have announced a revitalization scheme to replace dilapidated private structures built on government land, including table tennis tables and exercise equipment. There will also be safety upgrades and slope maintenance works. Kowloon West lawmaker Vincent Chang welcomed the move, saying around 50 illegal structures have to be dealt with before proper recreational facilities can be built.
7: Residents feel they need such amenities because there's a lack of recreational facilities in the community. But after all, they're illegally

0: occupying government land. And these illegal structures pose certain dangers. These recreational facilities are built on the mountainside. Especially with the recent rain, sometimes you see signs of soil erosion, so they pose certain dangers.
1: The government said, depending on the progress of the work, the revitalization will be completed in phases from the end of August to September. It also invited religious leaders to assist in the removal of religious figurines scattered in the area and promised to maintain contact with relevant stakeholders.
2: Notices along the trail remind residents of illegal structures in the area that they have to clear out by tomorrow.
3: Parents can now submit consent forms electronically for their children's seasonal flu vaccinations in the upcoming school year. They can do so if their child's school is participating in the government-run outreach program. Haley Yip reports.
4: The government launched the Seasonal Influenza Vaccination School Outreach Program several years ago to increase the vaccination rate among students and to make it easier for schools to arrange on-site immunization services. The program covers secondary schools, primary schools, kindergartens, kindergarten and child care centers, special schools, and special child care centers. For the 2026-27 season, the Center for Health Protection, or CHP, said it will continue to offer both traditional injections and nasal spray vaccines. Schools can choose between the two or give students a choice of either option. From Monday, parents can use the eHealth mobile app to scan a dedicated QR code issued by their children's schools. This one-stop process will replace the traditional paper consent form. The CHP confirmed that it will begin distributing the dedicated QR codes to participating schools on Wednesday. Parents who have children studying at different schools must scan the corresponding QR code for each school separately. Leung Yu Hong, head of Emergency Response and Program Management Branch, said the electronic consent system offers several advantages. It eliminates the hassle of filling out paper forms, allows parents to access their children's vaccination records and health data anytime through the eHealth app, and minimizes human errors, such as illegible handwriting. To ensure a smooth transition, Leung added that a dual-mode arrangement would be implemented in the coming school year to give schools and parents sufficient time to adapt to the new digital system.
5: We also strongly urge the parents and schools to adopt these new measures so as to reduce the administrative workload for both the schools and as well as the healthcare service providers. And the parents of children can also easily fill in the form in just a few minutes. And for the paper form, we understand that there may be some parents who are not able to use or not prefer to use the electronic means to submit their consent form for their children. And so, for these parents who are not able to use the e-consent, they can continue to use the paper forms in the school as well in form of this arrangement.
4: Leung said as of the end of December last year, more than 2,300 schools, representing 99% of all schools, had organized seasonal influenza vaccination outreach activities.
2: Police are searching for a man who allegedly robbed and injured a 19-year-old Japanese woman in Simta Choi hotel room last night. The woman sustained a neck injury and was robbed of about $15,000 at the hotel on 3234 Nathan Road. Police classified the case as robbery and are looking for a man aged between 30 and 40.
3: Beijing has activated its second highest flood control emergency response as authorities warned of heavy rain and heightened risks of urban waterlogging and landslides. Schools may suspend classes tomorrow, and officials are moving people out of flood-prone areas. The precautions come in the wake of Typhoon Dolphin, which made landfall in Zhejiang Province on Sunday. Marcus Lum reports.
6: The Beijing Meteorological Service said most parts of the capital are expected to receive over 150 millimeters of rain over the next 2 days. Several districts, including Fangshan, Daxing and Tongchao, have issued the highest level red alert for rainstorms. A report by the Xinhua News Agency said the authorities are evacuating residents in high-risk areas, including Fangshan, where exceptionally heavy rain is forecast. Construction work will be suspended, and mountain campsites and scenic areas will be closed. From Wednesday, employers are encouraged to adopt flexible working hours or staggered schedules. The report says schools may suspend classes.

0: And in-person training depending on conditions, while organized outdoor sports activities will be halted. The installation of flood barrier has been stepped up at Beijing's subway stations, hospitals and elderly care facilities, while flood control teams are on standby. In Shanghai, several roads were turned into rivers. Many cars broke down and had to be hauled away. Dolphin was the 13th typhoon to hit the nation this year. The authorities have allocated 200 million yuan for disaster recovery efforts in Zhejiang province.
1: President Xi Jinping has extended his condolences to his counterpart in Colombia following a powerful earthquake that killed at least 160 people. Rescuers and volunteers in the South American country are scrambling to find survivors in the rubble after the massive 7.4 magnitude quake. As Azam Khan reports, nearly 200 people are missing.
2: The government launched the seasonal influenza vaccination school outreach program several years ago to increase the vaccination rate.
3: Social media footage captured the moment a building collapsed in a cloud of dust as residents fled in the western Colombian city of Pereira. The earthquake struck several cities across the South American country, including the capital Bogota, wrecking over 1,500 buildings and sending people rushing out into the streets. Pereira Airport was not spared, with people taking shelter under tables. The casualties appeared to be most concentrated in the western province of Risaralda, which is Colombia's coffee-growing region, and Cali, one of the country's biggest cities. As the dust settled, residents joined rescue workers in the search for survivors, sifting through mountains of rubble. Authorities said hospitals in five cities were put on red alert, and a nighttime curfew was declared in Cali, following reports of looting. The quake struck just days after Abelardo de la Espriella was sworn in as the country's president, thrusting the new administration into its first major crisis. He said 1,000 members of the security forces would be deployed to Cali.
4: We will not leave them on their own. They are in our hearts, and we will reach out to them with unwavering determination. The national government continues to deploy all its resources to protect lives, assist affected communities, and deliver aid to every area in need.
3: With memories still fresh of devastating twin earthquakes in neighboring Venezuela in June that claimed thousands of lives, messages of support and assistance came in from across the world.
5: Syria's ousted President Bashar al-Assad has been sentenced in absentia to death for crimes against humanity during a 14-year conflict that killed 500,000 people. A court in Syria also handed the death penalty to his younger brother. The pair fled to Russia after insurgents seized Damascus in 2024. Assad's cousin, who remained in Syria, was also sentenced to death.
1: U.S. President Donald Trump has demanded that Iran pay compensation for the people he claimed Tehran had killed in wars, attacks, and protest. Sean Kennedy has details.
6: Trump said he was responding to Iran's earlier call for Washington to meet conditions, including compensating Tehran for the damage caused by the war that the U.S. and Israel began more than 5 months ago. He also said Iran should compensate the families of the 17 U.S. sailors killed in an October 2000 attack in Yemen on the naval vessel USS Cole, which has been blamed on al-Qaeda, not Iran.
7: They asked for reparations, you might say, or they asked for money for the damage that we've done. I said, that's a good idea. Well, we're going to ask for money for the damage they've done over a 50-year period. Whether you go SS Cole or whether you go all of the people that were so badly hurt, so badly wounded or killed, many thousands of people, and maybe damages for the 52,000 protesters over the last 4 months that were killed in Iran.
6: In a separate post, Trump wrote that Iran should be responsible for the damages and death caused to the people of Lebanon, Syria, Yemen, and Gaza. Iran had earlier said it was nearing a final pact with Oman defining new shipping lanes through the Strait of Hormuz. But it said the U.S. must meet conditions, including compensation and an end to sanctions and military threats before the key waterway is reopened. About 20% of the world's oil and liquefied natural gas flows through the strait, and its effective closure has pushed up oil prices and inflation, increasing pressure on the Trump administration ahead of midterm elections.
1: Trump's demand for compensation from Iran and the lack of movement in peace negotiations sent oil prices rising by 2%. Brent crude moved closer to $90 a barrel, while West Texas Intermediate was at $84.
5: A shipping sector representative says slapping tolls on cargo and ships moving through the Strait of Hormuz will seriously impact global trade. It could also prompt other places to introduce a similar levy. Richard Hext, chairman of the Hong Kong Ship Owners Association, told RTHK's Backchat program that freedom of navigation is essential for keeping the price of goods low. He also said the top priority for Hong Kong-associated ships trapped in the area is to ensure the safety and welfare of seafarers on board, including providing basic needs and psychological care.
8: We would like to see peace return as soon as possible. We very much hope that there won't be a toll imposed by anybody on the cargo or the ships moving through the Straits of Hormuz, partly because there's so much traffic moving through the Straits of Hormuz itself, and partly because there are all sorts of other choke points around the world where governments might feel emboldened to charge similar tariffs. Oh. If their economy is in a bit of bother, maybe this is a solution. So the obvious ones we think of, which are very trade intensive, are the Straits of Malacca and two other major straits in the Indonesian islands. You've got the Taiwan Strait, you've got the English Channel, you've got the Straits of Gibraltar, you've got the Bosporus, you've got Oresund in the Baltic, and so on. So we, as the Hong Kong Shipowners Association and the other shipowners associations, are launching a big campaign to try to persuade governments, if at all possible, to avoid tolls, because freedom of navigation and freedom of the seas is an essential sort of precondition for the low cost of goods that's part of the trade. Because if the cost of moving the stuff goes up, then we all pay through more expensive goods, and poorer people suffer the most. So this is really important that we get right.
9: Asia is arguably most affected by the conflict. From your perspective, what are you seeing with how Asia is coping and what countries, Asian countries, are doing to adjust and diversify energy options and energy resilience? Are there other things that you're seeing?
8: Yeah, so those countries that built up significant stockpiles or inventories of oil before the conflict broke out have had those decisions very much vindicated. And China in particular built up a very big inventory, which has helped them to adjust during this period. The other obvious reflection is not only is the price of your oil or products from the Middle East going up significantly, but the certainty of getting those goods is reduced. A no war, no peace, just a continued sort of uneasy arrangement of some sort, which allows trade to continue, but certainly maybe a more limited trade and a more expensive one. So therefore, green energy sort of gets a big boost, because if you've got power coming from solar or from wind sources, then that mitigates the risk.
9: Could you give us an update on how many of our Hong Kong vessels are stranded in the strait as of now, and what measures are being taken to ensure they're safe?
8: We think there's 70 or 80 Hong Kong-associated ships that are still caught in the Straits of Hormuz and unable to get out because of the risk of being shot at. And so the individual owners are looking and making their best efforts to look after the safety and welfare of the seafarers on board. As you imagine, it's a very traumatic time for the seafarers.
9: Absolutely.
8: To be being potentially fired at or potentially fired at. And so the psychological care for those seafarers is as important as making sure they get enough to eat and drink. So that's the top priority for ship owners.
5: U.S. President Donald Trump says his relationship with Israeli Prime Minister Benjamin Netanyahu is very good. His statement came after the Israeli leader explicitly rejected a U.S.-led plan for Gaza. But a Board of Peace official says the blueprint is still operative and discussions with Israel are continuing. Our U.S. correspondent Simon Marks told me earlier that an end to the Gaza stalemate is a long way off.
10: Well, there's no indication that it is going to play out with any kind of success as far as the Board of Peace proposal is concerned. Remember that a few days ago, President Trump absolutely hailed what he said had been an agreement that had been reached with Hamas, that they had agreed to disarm. He portrayed it very much in terms of this being peace in our time for the region. There were always huge questions about the details of the deal that had been agreed. Indeed, the Board of Peace itself referred to it only as a roadmap. And now we have this complete standoff with Hamas and Israel saying totally contradictory things. Hamas saying Israel's got to withdraw from Gaza before they will disarm, and Israel saying they will not withdraw from Gaza unless and until the full and complete disarmament of Hamas has taken place. So that's a standoff, and there is no indication whatsoever of any kind of meaningful negotiation underway that I think is in any meaningful way going to advance the idea, the central idea in that Board of Peace plan, which of course requires the disarmament of Hamas in order to trigger additional change in Gaza and fresh humanitarian assistance coming in and being allowed to enter the territory by Israel.
5: Now, speaking of Israel, the Israeli leader's stance appears to be a firm rebuke to the U.S. President Donald Trump. Trump says the relationship remains very good, but is this really the case at the moment?
10: Well, I think there's no question that the relationship between President Trump and Israeli Prime Minister Benjamin Netanyahu has become much frostier over the course of the last several weeks since the war, the conflict against Iran, obviously started becoming a much more complicated matter than either the Israeli leader or the American president expected. And then with the way in which Benjamin Netanyahu over the weekend made it apparent that he was rejecting the Board of Peace proposal. I mean, there were always questions about whether he was going to accept it, but on the face of it, that would appear to put something of a crimp in their relationship. Now, you know, there have been past American presidents that have found themselves having difficult moments in their relationships with the Israeli Prime Minister Benjamin Netanyahu. Republicans are expressing confidence that the relationship nonetheless will survive with President Donald Trump and is hugely important for the United States. But it is definitely in a different place than it was even back on February the 28th when the conflict against Iran began.
1: The White House has defended a move in which U.S. President Donald Trump secretly switched planes when leaving Turkey after a NATO summit last month. He had flown to Ankara in a new plane given to him by Qatar and had been due to fly out on the old Air Force One, his official plane. But the Washington Post said the plane was used as a decoy as part of a security operation. Trump was seen boarding the plane before he was discreetly transferred to a smaller Air Force aircraft.
5: Doctors, health groups, and vaccine makers in the United States have criticized a White House move for fewer childhood vaccinations. This came after U.S. President Donald Trump unveiled what he called a gold standard program following efforts by Health Secretary Robert F. Kennedy Jr. to link vaccines and autism. Recommendations under an executive order include splitting shots for mumps, measles, and rubella, or MMR, and limiting the number of childhood vaccines to 11 from 18 currently. Trump said some jabs are no longer recommended.
11: So at year one, you should have 5 separate visits for vaccines rather than giving them all in the same day. Very importantly, vaccinations for hepatitis B, COVID-19, and influenza, among others, are no longer recommended for all children. In addition, this executive order directs the Attorney General to advance legal challenges against states that violate children's rights to religious or medical vaccination exemptions for the exemptions.
1: The death toll in the fast-spreading Ebola outbreak on record has reached 2,011. Health officials in the Democratic Republic of the Congo also reported almost 4,400 cases in 5 provinces in the Central African country. In Nigeria, meanwhile, the death toll from a Lassa fever outbreak has risen to 237, with 1,000 cases confirmed so far this year.
5: Trading was lackluster on most Asian stock markets today as investors waited for fresh incentives. Hong Kong led the decline, with the Hang Seng Index shedding 1.1% to close at 25,652 points. The Bourse's tech index fell nearly 2%. Mainland stocks also closed lower. The Shanghai Composite was down 0.8% and the Shenzhen Component Index fell 0.4%. South Korean shares rose as chipmakers advanced on strong exports, enabling the KOSPI to climb 0.7%. Tokyo was closed for holiday.
1: RTHK Time 626. Time.

0: £4.4 billion, making it one of the largest valuations ever achieved in a major football club deal. FSG first acquired Liverpool in 2010 and has only in recent years began exploring outside investment while retaining control of the Merseyside club. Neither Liverpool nor FSG have immediately commented on the reports. Bezos is one of the world's richest men, with a fortune estimated by Forbes magazine at more than $280 billion, while Severin's wealth is put at $33 billion. The Amazon founder has already reportedly explored previous bids for other major sports teams, including the National Football League Seattle Seahawks and Washington Commanders, but decided against pursuing either deal.
1: U.S. President Donald Trump has waded into the growing controversy surrounding Gianni Infantino, the head of football's world governing body, FIFA. Trump said in an online post that FIFA would be making a terrible mistake if it considered replacing Infantino, who is under fire over a failed bid to sell a stake in World Cup commercial rights. The FIFA president has been denounced by football's governing associations in Europe, Asia, and the Americas, excluding South America.
2: More football news, and Uruguay centre-back Ronald Araujo has joined Liverpool on a season-long loan from Barcelona. While the reigning La Liga champions did not specify details of the contract, Spanish media reports say Liverpool will cover the player's wages and will have an option to buy set at €55 million. Araujo's contract with Barcelona runs until 2031 after it was renewed last year.
1: In tennis, Poland's Iga Świątek is through to the semifinals of the Canadian Open in Toronto. The world number 8 needed just over an hour to sweep past Russia's Diana Schneider in straight sets as she continues her quest for a first tour-level final appearance in nearly a year. Świątek is the next will next face Ukrainian 9th seed Alina Svitolina for a place in the final of the WTA 1000 event. In the men's draw in Montreal, rain and the threat of lightning forced the postponement of the first two quarterfinal matches. The match between Rafael Hodar and Arthur Fils, as well as the clash between Luciano Darderi and Brandon Nakashima, were both rescheduled for tomorrow. Oh, and that's it for sports. Sorry, Ben.
2: And the weather forecast for tonight, mainly fine. The minimum temperature will be about 29 degrees tomorrow morning. The maximum temperature will be around 34 degrees during the day in the urban areas and a couple of degrees higher in the new territories. It's going to be extremely hot in some areas. Looking ahead, still very hot on Thursday. More showers in some areas on Friday. Right now, 32 degrees Celsius to humidity 60%. The very hot weather warning and the amber heat stress at work warning are both in effect.
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It's another hot day in Hong Kong. Hot in the 852. Thanks to the very dedicated RTHK news team for the news wrap from Monday to Friday. 6 to 6.30 is news wrap. And after that, it's Sunset Sounds right here on Radio 3. Welcome.

0: 6:36 on this Tuesday evening. How are you doing so far? This is Sunset Sounds on Radio 3. I'm Danny Lau sitting in for Simon Wilson once again for the rest of the week and the rest of next week as well. We'll discover more sensation, more sensational music after these messages.
1: The chief executive is leading the government to draft the first Hong Kong's five-year plan, which is closely related to you and me. In the next 5 years, Hong Kong should further improve its competitiveness, consolidate and enhance its strengths, seize opportunities from national development, and strive for faster economic growth and better livelihoods. The chief executive has instructed the Constitutional and Mainland Affairs Bureau to hold a public consultation.

0: consultation. We welcome your views. Let's shape the blueprint for the next 5 years together.
1: Employers are obliged to pay wages on time. Failure to comply is liable to a maximum fine of $350,000 and 3 years imprisonment. Directors, managers, or responsible persons may be similarly liable. Knowingly employing staff without the ability to pay their wages is also unlawful. For inquiries, please call the Labor Department hotline, 2717-1771.
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But it's not about the future. Not will be, you are. The time's now 6:45.

You have just taken off from the office, and you do know, you do want to know what the weather is like for tonight, so you can dress appropriately. I can tell you that tonight's going to be hot. That's right. Right now, it's 32 degrees and relative humidity is at 64%. A very hot weather warning is still in effect. And the heat stress at work warning is at amber. Another hot night here for you. Hope you have a hot day here as well.

There should be no rain tonight. If you feel that your head has been hit by some watery stuff, liquid, it could be something else. Yes, another hot night here for you in Hong Kong. Maybe dress appropriately. If you're getting in and out of air-conditioned areas like that.

0: RTHK, the news at 7 with Peter Caveos. Labor Commissioner Sam Hui says the department is working with the observatory to review the heat stress at work warning system. Questions were raised after the lowest level amber warning was in force on Sunday, even as temperatures hit record highs. Speaking on RTHK, Hui said the mechanism currently weighs humidity more heavily than direct sunlight to match Hong Kong's humid climate.
1: In addition to the original design, we are now considering whether we need to adjust the activation threshold for a higher level warning in the event of unusually high temperatures. This would ensure that the system better reflects the overall severity of extreme heat conditions.
0: The Center for Health Protection says parents can now submit consent forms electronically for their children to get the seasonal flu vaccine in the upcoming school year. Starting on Monday, parents can use the eHealth mobile app to scan a dedicated QR code issued by their child's school, replacing the traditional paper consent form. Leung Yu Hong is the CHP's head of Emergency Response and Program Management Branch.
2: We also strongly urge the parents and schools to adopt these new measures so as to reduce the administrative workload for both the schools and as well as the healthcare service providers. And the parents of children can also easily fill in the form in just a few minutes. And for the paper form, we understand that there may be some parents who are not able to use or not prefer to use the electronic means to submit their consent form for their children. And so for these parents who are not able to use the e-consent, they can continue to use the paper forms in the school as well in form of this arrangement.
0: Police say they've arrested 10 people for dangerous driving after using drones for the first time in a week-long crackdown on the Kwun Tong Bypass. Officers also seized 7 private cars and 3 motorcycles during the operation, which ended yesterday. Senior Inspector Poon Chun Ho says using drones for aerial patrols can improve enforcement and evidence gathering.
3: We have made use of drones' advantages, including their flexibility, long range, and wide coverage to conduct high-altitude observation.

0: instructions and command from the air.
1: President Xi Jinping has extended his condolences to his Colombian counterpart following a powerful earthquake that killed at least 160 people. President Abelardo de la Espria has vowed a concerted rescue effort after the South American country's strongest earthquake in a decade. In Cali, Colombia's third largest city, volunteers quickly went to work with basic tools in their hands to try to find survivors. Sergeant Pedro Ramirez from the Cali Fire Department said they have a very large area to cover.
2: Several parts of the city have been affected with structural damage. We have hospitals and schools that have been badly affected. The entire Cali Fire Department was deployed with all its capabilities. We are at different locations, trying to reach every last area and verify whether there are signs of life.
1: Residents of a condominium in the El Lido neighborhood of Cali, one of the hardest hit areas of the city, tried to come to terms with what had happened after their homes were destroyed. Sal Paz, a 57-year-old resident, says it is very sad to see people who had a house and a car now have nothing.
3: My heart is truly full of sadness for the poor people. Well, material possessions are important, but not such as injured people, dead people. We know there are deaths. I can't talk about numbers because it would be irresponsible, but there are deaths. All the city has problems at the moment. Even our main hospital was damaged. Another clinic is also damaged. But thank God, they are both assisting people.
1: Authorities in the Democratic Republic of the Congo say at least 2,000 people who are confirmed to have the Ebola infection have died since the outbreak of the virus in May. The latest data showed that the outbreak has now recorded more than 4,300 confirmed cases. While it took about 9 weeks for the outbreak to record 1,000 deaths, it's taken just around 3 weeks to record the additional 1,000 deaths, underscoring the complaints from responders that help is not getting quickly enough to remote localities. Time for the weather forecast for tonight and tomorrow. Mainly fine. Minimum temperature will be about 29 degrees tomorrow morning. Maximum temperature will be around 34 degrees during the day in the urban areas and a couple degrees higher in the new territories, and extremely hot in some areas. The outlook, still very hot on Thursday. More showers in some areas Friday. Sunny intervals and a few showers over the weekend. Currently, it's 32 degrees Celsius at the observatory, a relative humidity of 64%. The very hot weather warning is currently in effect, and the heat stress at work warning was canceled at 7 o'clock. The news from RTHK.

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1: And the time is now 5 minutes past 7 p.m. on this Tuesday, August 11th, 2026. Welcome back to Sunset Sounds right here on Radio 3. My name is Danny Lau, sitting in for Simon Wilson for another week and a half. We'll be here until 9 p.m. tonight, and later on tonight, after the news at 9, in the common room with Alison Howe, we'll be here. And after the news at 10, Michael Lanz will bring his music to your ears during the after hours. Great lineup here, huh? It is a hot evening so far, 32 degrees out there. But the humidity is actually rising, though. I guess everybody would prefer the dry heat rather than the wet heat, though. What do you think? What do you like? Do you like heat at all? There will be heat for the rest of the week.

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7:23 on this Tuesday evening. I guess everybody would be gathering around talking about the weather all the time at work, in the office, or when you're meeting friends casually. Start of your conversation, dinner conversation, would be around the weather. Well, this is extreme heat in Hong Kong.

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0: The time is now 7:41. Currently, it's 32 degrees and relative humidity is at 65%.
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0: before you go, there's something I want you to have.
1: Oh, it's beautiful. But wait a minute, isn't this...
0: Yeah, yes it is.
1: But I thought the old lady dropped it into the ocean in the air.
0: Well, baby, I went down and got it for you.

7.5 minutes to 8 p.m. So sitting here getting some dinner ideas. The very hot weather warning is still in effect right now, so maybe after dinner you can get some dessert. Ice cream or something. That'd be nice, right? It is Tuesday, August 11th, 2026. Thank you for tuning in to Sunset Sounds right here on Radio 3.

0: RTHK, the news at 8 with Peter Caveos. The Home Affairs Department says it will revitalize a popular walking trail in Sham Shui Po, making it more safe for public use. Raymond Young has the story.
1: The area, commonly known as Mission Hill or Wo Chai Shan, became famous for the ex-Sham Shui Po service reservoir that sits at the top. Authorities have announced a revitalization scheme to replace dilapidated private structures built on government land, including table tennis tables and exercise equipment. There will also be safety upgrades and slope maintenance works. The government said, depending on the progress of the work, the revitalization will be completed in phases from the end of August to September.
0: The Center for Health Protection says parents can now submit consent forms electronically for their children to get the seasonal flu vaccine in the upcoming school year. Starting Monday, parents can use the eHealth mobile app to scan a dedicated QR code issued by their child's school, replacing the traditional paper consent form. Long Yu Hong is the CHP's head of Emergency Response and Program Management Branch.
2: We also strongly urge the parents and schools to adopt these new measures so as to reduce the administrative workload for both the schools and as well as the healthcare service providers. And the parents of children can also easily fill in the form in just a few minutes. And for the paper form, we understand that there may be some parents who are not able to use or not prefer to use the electronic means to submit their consent form for their children. And so for these parents who are not able to use the e-consent, they can continue to use the paper forms in the school as well in form of this arrangement.
0: Labor Commissioner Sam Hui says the department is working with the observatory to review the heat stress at work warning system. Questions were raised after the lowest level amber warning was in force on Sunday, even as temperatures hit record highs. Speaking on RTHK, Hui said the mechanism currently weighs humidity more heavily than direct sunlight to match Hong Kong's humid climate.
3: In addition to the original design, we are now considering whether we need to adjust the activation threshold for a higher level warning in the event of unusually high temperatures. This would ensure that the system better reflects the overall severity of extreme heat conditions.
0: President Xi Jinping has extended his condolences to his Colombian counterpart following a powerful earthquake that killed at least 160 people. President Abelardo de la Espria has vowed a concerted rescue effort after the South American country's strongest earthquake in a decade. In Cali, Colombia's third largest city, volunteers quickly went to work with basic tools in their hands to try to find survivors. Sergeant Pedro Ramirez from the Cali Fire Department said they have a very large area to cover.
4: Several parts of the city have been affected with structural damage. We have hospitals and schools that have been badly affected. The entire Cali Fire Department was deployed with all its capabilities. We are at different locations, trying to reach every last area and verify whether there are signs of life.
0: A Syrian court has sentenced ousted former leader Bashar al-Assad to death after a trial in absentia. Assad was convicted of crimes, including killings and torture. He fled Syria after he was ousted in a rebel offensive in December 2024 and is believed to be in Russia. A judge read out Assad's verdict in court.
5: The court unanimously decides to convict the fugitive defendant, Bashar al-Assad, of the felony of premeditated murder, the intentional killing of children under the age of 15, intentional killing accompanied by acts of torture and brutality, characterized as crimes against humanity and war crimes, and sentencing him to death for that.
0: Assad's brother Maher was also sentenced to death in absentia, while a former secretary official, Atef Najib, who was tried in person, got the death penalty, too. Authorities in the Democratic Republic of the Congo say at least 2,000 people who were confirmed to have the Ebola infection have died since the outbreak of the virus in May. The latest data showed that the outbreak has now recorded more than 4,300 confirmed cases. While it took about 9 weeks for the outbreak to record 1,000 deaths, it's taken just around 3 weeks to record the additional 1,000 deaths, underscoring the complaints from responders that help is not getting quickly enough to remote localities. And the weather forecast for tonight and tomorrow, mainly fine. The minimum temperature will be about 29 degrees tomorrow morning. The maximum temperature will be around 34 degrees during the day in the urban areas and a couple degrees higher in the new territories and extremely hot in some areas. The outlook still very hot. On Thursday, currently the temperature is 32 degrees with a relative humidity of 67% and the very hot weather warning is in effect. 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

you're having a lovely evening on this Tuesday, August 11th, 2026. The time is now 8:12. A very hot weather warning is still in force. Welcome back to Sunset Sounds.

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827. The weather forecast for tonight and tomorrow is going to be mainly fine. Minimum temperature will be about 29 degrees tomorrow morning. The maximum temperature

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1: Perfect timing.
0: One other thing.
1: I call it
0: not sure if you're aware,
1: brother,
0: there's a solar eclipse on the 12th of August.

And it's going to be a total eclipse of the sun. However, though not every part of the world can see it, it will be crossing parts of Greenland, Iceland, northern Russia, Portugal, and a broad section of Spain. So unfortunately, in Hong Kong, you may not be able to see it unless you're on the internet, of course.

I remember seeing a partial solar eclipse somewhere before in Hong Kong. But this time, unfortunately, we cannot see the full total eclipse.

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A very hot weather warning is still in effect right now. Even though it's nighttime, it's still warm out. It's still warm out there, so just be aware of that. Hopefully you get some breeze wherever you are. Time for me to sign off here tonight. In a common room with Allison Howe will be next after the news, and then at 10:05, Michael Lance will be here. My name's Danny Lau. I'll see you again tomorrow at 6:30, right after news wrap.

0: RTHK, the news at 9 with Peter Koveos. The Center for Health Protection says parents can now submit consent forms electronically for their children to get the seasonal flu vaccine in the upcoming school year. Starting Monday, parents can use the eHealth mobile app to scan a dedicated QR code issued by their child's school, replacing the traditional paper consent form. Long Yo Hong is the CHP's head of Emergency Response and Program Management Branch.
1: We also strongly urge the parents and schools to adopt these new measures so as to reduce the administrative workload for both the schools and as well as the healthcare service providers. And the parents of children can also easily fill in the form in just a few minutes. And for the paper form, we understand that there may be some parents who are not able to use or not prefer to use the electronic means to submit their consent form for their children. And so for these parents who are not able to use the e-consent, they can continue to use the paper forms in the school as well in form of this arrangement.
0: The Home Affairs Department says it will revitalize a popular walking trail in Sham Shui Po, making it more safe for public use. Remin Young with the story.
2: The area commonly known as Mission Hill or Wo Chai Shan became famous for the ex-Sham Shui Po service reservoir that sits at the top. Authorities have announced a revitalization scheme to replace dilapidated private structures built on government land, including table tennis tables and exercise equipment. There will also be safety upgrades and slope maintenance works. The government said, depending on the progress of the work, the revitalization will be completed in phases from the end of August to September.
0: President Xi Jinping has extended his condolences to his Colombian counterpart following a powerful earthquake that killed at least 160 people. President Abelardo de la Espria has vowed a concerted rescue effort against the South American country's strongest earthquake in a decade. In Cali, Colombia's third largest city, volunteers quickly went to work with basic tools in their hands to try to find survivors. Sergeant Pedro Ramirez from the Cali Fire Department said they have a very large area to cover.
3: Several parts of the city have been affected with structural damage. We have hospitals and schools that have been badly affected. The entire Cali Fire Department was deployed with all its capabilities. We are at different locations, trying to reach every last area and verify whether there are signs of life.
0: Residents of a condominium in the El Lido neighborhood of Cali, one of the hardest hit areas of the city, tried to come to terms with what had happened after their homes were destroyed. Saul Paz, a 57-year-old resident, says it's very sad to see people who had house and car now have nothing left.
4: My heart is truly full of sadness for the poor people. Well, material possessions are important, but not such as injured people, dead people. We know there are deaths. I can't talk about numbers because it would be irresponsible, but there are deaths. All the city has problems at the moment. Even our main hospital was damaged. Another clinic is also damaged. But, thank God, they are both assisting people.
0: A Syrian court has sentenced ousted former leader Bashar al-Assad to death.

0: after trial in absentia. Assad was convicted of crimes including killings and torture. He fled Syria after he was ousted in a rebel offensive in December 2024 and is believed to be in Russia. A judge read out Assad's verdict in court.
1: The court unanimously decides to convict the fugitive defendant, Bashar al-Assad, of the felony of premeditated murder, the intentional killing of children under the age of 15, intentional killing accompanied by acts of torture and brutality, characterized as crimes against humanity and war crimes, and sentencing him to death for that.
0: Assad's brother Maher was also sentenced to death in absentia, while a former security official, Atef Najib, who was tried in person, got the death penalty also. Authorities in the Democratic Republic of the Congo say at least 2,000 people who were confirmed to have the Ebola infection have died since the outbreak of the virus in May. The latest data showed that the outbreak has now recorded more than 4,300 confirmed cases. While it took about 9 weeks for the outbreak to record 1,000 deaths, it's taken just around 3 weeks to record the additional 1,000 deaths, underscoring the complaints from responders that help is not getting quickly enough to remote locations. And the weather forecast for tonight and tomorrow, mainly fine. Minimum temperature will be around 29 degrees. Tomorrow, maximum temperature around 34. Currently, the temperature is 32 degrees Celsius at the observatory, relative humidity 68%, and there's a very hot weather warning in effect. The news from RTHK.
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Holland and Inez on the tune called World Away. It is RTHK Radio 3. Hi, I'm Alison Howe in the common room with you until 10 o'clock tonight. Open Space Summer Space is around the corner and we'll be hearing from Olympian Toto tonight. Cruz Emma Callaghan is next.

0: Come on into the common room. This is your safe place. This is Open Space.
1: Welcome to Summer Space on Open Space. Summer is the perfect time to discover activities that help us feel stronger, healthier, and happier. On Summer Space today, we're talking about swimming, not just as a sport, but as a way to build confidence, resilience, and positive mental well-being. Joining me is Toto Wong, who represented Hong Kong in swimming at the Tokyo 2020 Olympic Games. Today, she's doing something really different. She's a research optometrist and a splash champion with the Splash Foundation, inspiring more young people to discover how swimming can support both physical and mental well-being. Hello, Toto, and welcome to Summer Space.
2: Hello, Cruz. Thanks for having me.
1: You competed at the Olympic Games, which is amazing. Looking back, what did swimming give you beyond sporting success?
2: Honestly, it shaped who I am now. It taught me discipline, patience, and persistence, stuff that goes way beyond the pole. More than anything, swimming gave me a mindset to handle life, how to set goals, and keep pushing forward when things get really tough.
1: Wow. And how did swimming help you stay focused through school and university and elite competitions as well?
2: This is actually a very tricky question because it's hard to stay focused when you're juggling between studies and sports. But I learned to just be where my feet are. For example, in the pool, I'm all about each stroke, each breath, and really focus on myself and like be one with the water. And when I'm in class, it's all about the books. So the ability to compartmentalize really helped me to keep grounded through it all.
1: Wow, and I know you were training for elite sport, but do you think there would have been some benefits in taking a break from your studies to go and just have a swim for fun?
2: When I'm swimming like competitively, I wouldn't really like take my time and swim for fun, but rather I'll do like go on hikes or walk my dogs to maybe recharge myself and enjoy myself instead of going to the pool and feel the stress again.
1: I can imagine. What life skills do you think that young people can learn from swimming that they'll use outside the pool? So people who've never been swimming before, they don't have to become an Olympic swimmer. I'm sure that's a very, very tough journey. But what are some of the things, some of the benefits of them learning to swim?
2: Benefits of learning to swim definitely is, I would say, it's a life skill. It really saves lives if you know how to swim, and it really opens up to a whole new world for you. Like when you're swimming, you'll be able to explore the underwater and like explore the ocean, the coral reefs, and it's very eye-opening and it's a very different feeling, I would say. But I really enjoyed being in the water and the joy it brings.
1: In Hong Kong, nearly half of Hong Kong secondary students don't know how to swim. Why do you think every young person should have the opportunity to learn?
2: Like I said just now, swimming can save your life. It's a life skill. And also, there's a lot more to explore and discover beyond the surface, like the land surface. So I think it's very interesting, and everyone should deserve this chance to explore the ocean themselves.
1: That's nice. Any favorite beach to swim from in the past?
2: No, not necessarily in Hong Kong, but I really enjoy the oceans and the beach in Fiji.
1: Wow.
2: Yeah, because I learned diving there, like my first diving class.
1: Oh, so amazing.
2: Yeah.
1: Wow. Now, as you said, there's a whole world out there under the surface, and everyone should have the chance to explore it for themselves, whether it's in a public swimming pool or at the beach. For someone who's really nervous about getting into the water, what's one small step they could take this summer?
2: They can join Splash Learn to Swim program. It's free. You can just like follow their website and take notes whenever the registration is open. Splash is like a big family. They're very warm and welcoming, and honestly, they're full of fun ideas and teaching how the people how to swim, and I really love the atmosphere there.
1: That's awesome. And I think that's a really good thing for people to realise, because people don't always think that swimming is accessible to them. But firstly, in Hong Kong, we have wonderful public pools, which are very affordable. You can go in on your Octopus cards. And of course, if you are nervous about learning to swim, you could join a free Learn to Swim program through like the Splash Foundation as well. Which is a really, really big step as well. I'm sure it would make people very nervous if they've never done it before. Do you remember when you first learned to swim, Toto?
2: I do, actually. When I was young, I actually didn't take any swim classes. So my sister, my elder sister, used to be a really professional swimmer herself as well. So when she's like training at the pool, my dad would just bring me along, and then I would just try and copy her strokes while watching her swim. So, and then eventually by mimicking her, then I'll learn how to swim myself.
1: That's amazing. You basically taught yourself how to swim.
2: Maybe.
1: And you ended up going to the 2020 Tokyo Olympics.
2: Yes, I got very lucky.
1: Oh, that's incredible. I don't think it's luck. I think a lot of that is really, really hard work. And Toto, you grew up in Hong Kong and you went to school in Hong Kong too.
2: Yes, yes.
1: Do you remember being in school, in secondary school? Was it quite tough?
2: Oh, it is tough. I studied at a very traditional local school in Hong Kong, so the academic stress and maybe the sports stress is really up there. But very fortunately, my teachers in my secondary school are very understandable, and they would adjust some classes for me and they would do some tutoring class for me, and they're very good at balancing my schedule and timetable.
1: I think balance is a really important word when we think about our mental and our physical well-being, isn't it?
2: Yes.
1: And what would you say to young people listening today about trying to find balance and trying to do things that are good for them over this summer break?
2: I think in general, like having fun and working hard, like work hard, play hard, it's very important to me. And I really hold that mentality throughout my life. Even when I'm swimming, I really believe that putting in the hard work there, you would gain something. And I really believe in work hard and play hard. I think young students in during summer, they could join some curricular activities and explore what their interests are and just have fun, enjoy themselves. Don't worry about the outcome, but just explore and have fun.
1: I think that's really, really wonderful advice. And today, you're not a professional swimmer anymore. You're a research optometrist.
2: Yes.
1: It's something very, very different. What would you like to say about that? That, you know, you don't have to be pigeonholed or put into a little box just because you're good at something when you're younger doesn't mean it's the only thing you're going to do with your life.
2: Oh, yes. I'm very fortunate that when I was young, I already started thinking what I should become or what I want to be when I grow up. And I don't really want to put myself in the box where I'm always a swimmer, always a sports person, but rather I want to try and be something different. And I don't know why, but I just found that the eye is very fascinating and it sparks my interest. So I would say for younger children, like when they're playing sports, I think they should really try and dig deep into what they want to be in the future. I know there's not much examples maybe in Hong Kong because it's a very traditional and very rigid culture, I would say, in comparison with like the overseas, like US or Australia. But I think in Hong Kong, students can really try and balance sports and academics. Yeah.
1: So it's a good idea to find a bit of balance as young as you can.
2: Yes.
1: It will serve you well as you get older.
2: Yes, of course. Wow. And it gives you more options when you're older.
1: So the summer is really an opportunity for lots of young people listening to be trying to pursue any interest they have.
2: Yes.
1: And have fun. Make sure you're playing. Make sure you're thinking about different things. You're learning about different things. It's okay. When school starts again, you can focus on your studies once more.
2: But yes.
1: Take a little bit of a break.
2: Yes. And most importantly, just have fun. Yeah.
1: Yeah. What would you like to say to every young person listening about swimming this summer and what it could mean to them?
2: When I imagine swimming in summer, I see the sun blazing and like kids running around laughing and the waves crashing. Like all those images in my head right now is very nostalgic to me. And I really hope that everyone gets to experience that in the summer. Just enjoy the water, laugh a bit and have fun.
1: beautiful. Also, it's been very hot in Hong Kong, so I hope everyone gets a chance to cool off, take a chance to go swimming, reach out to Splash Foundation if you want to learn how to swim for free if you're a secondary school student in Hong Kong. And everyone have a lovely summer. And thank you so much, Toto, for reminding us about good balance, looking after ourselves, what swimming can do for us, and that the future is full of possibilities.
2: Thanks for having me, Cruz.
1: Thank you so much, Toto.

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2: Anya Taylor-Joy, she just roasted male method actors, saying that women don't have the luxury to lose themselves completely in a role. In a pretty fresh interview promoting her Apple TV Plus series, Lucky, she explained that acting already feels like controlled psychosis and argued that staying in character nonstop can harm crews and collaboration. The quote that she gave was, quote, "If you notice, women don't method act because we have things to take care of. We can't completely lose our minds." But her angle is that acting is already intense, but pretending to be somebody else and having their thoughts 16 hours a day. But she stressed that actors must treat crews well. She said, quote, "If you're too invested in being an then that's not going to be very fun." Well, I absolutely agree. And she's not the only actress that has been spoken about this as well. Natalie Portman and Kristen Stewart have very similar perspectives. Natalie Portman previously called method acting as a luxury women can't afford, while Kristen Stewart argued that women would be judged more harshly for going to extremes. Anya's roast here, though, isn't just funny. It is pretty empowering and powerful. She's reminding us that you don't need to torture yourself to prove your talent. Think of it as like exam prep, for example. Pulling all-nighters might look hardcore, but balance and respect for yourself and others will get you further. Because great performance comes from discipline and collaboration, not self-destruction.

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0: Mega events, mega Hong Kong. Got a clear vision of what you want to do in life? Or still confused and feeling left behind? Every week, we bring you an out-of-the-ordinary Hong Kong story to inspire you as you embark on your own journey. It's time to go off-campus. Joining me, Allison Howe, this week is...
2: Hi, guys. My name is Garen Chu, one of the top comedians in Hong Kong, and I run Comedy HK.
0: Hi, Garen. Welcome back.
2: Thank you for having me again.
0: Yay. Now, we talked about your big show that's coming up in September. This time around, a little bit more about the love letter to Hong Kong, which has always been your thing.
2: Sure.
0: We all love our city of Hong Kong.
2: I think Hong Kong, when people ask me, like, why do you do comedy in Hong Kong? Why is comedy such a good, why is Hong Kong such a good haven for comedy? And I think there's, because it's such a pressure cooker, so many weird and funny things just happen. In fact, so many things happen on a daily basis that people don't even get to pay attention. Like, I think a new thing goes viral in Hong Kong every day.
0: Oh, yeah.
2: So it's hard to pay attention. So we have a game that just tests people to see if they have, to understand if they know all the latest viral news. One of my favorites being the pizza game, because probably goes viral in Hong Kong 10 times a year because of the weirdest things they have on their menu.
0: Oh, right.
2: So part of the game is we will invite audiences up. I will describe a pizza, and they have to guess if this is a pizza that my 4-year-old niece made up or a pizza that is actually sold.
0: Oh, I love it already!
2: So it's things like, all right, it's the durian lover's heart-shaped pizza with durian and strawberry sauce on it.
0: Oh my gosh.
2: I know. Everyone's like, there is no way, but there's definitely way.
0: Oh my gosh.
2: They even have this new, this won't be on the game. Well, it might be on the game. I don't know if I should spoil it here. But there's a new, they built a pizza, and within the pizza is a built-in bread bowl. And in the bread bowl, it's loaded nachos.
0: Oh, whoa!
2: So it's loaded nachos in a bowl built into the pizza.
0: I don't know how Italians feel about that, man.
2: You know, I think the greatest thing is you can enjoy pizza if you don't think of it as pizza. Once it's no longer pizza, then it's fantastic.
0: Oh my gosh, that is very true. And
2: yes,
0: that might be something that you only find in Hong Kong.
2: It is definitely something you only find in Hong Kong. In fact, little spoiler of one of the games. My wife found this really old travel book written by Ian Fleming. And
0: ooh,
2: he wrote it while he was writing the James Bond novels.
0: Okay.
2: And a lot of it was him traveling through Asia, especially Hong Kong, and the things he was

0: obsessed with, and we're going to read excerpts from that book, and you have to guess what he is talking about in Hong Kong.
1: Oh.
0: And so there's a little bit of history to it as well.
1: Okay.
0: Now, there's a wide range. Some of these things are nice restaurants that still exist today, and some of these things are brothels that are long gone, but clearly Ian Fleming was very obsessed with. And when you read the travel guide, you can say, like, oh, this is why James Bond acts the way he acts.
1: Oh, okay. Yeah. Interesting. I mean, Hong Kong, we are the backdrop to a lot of movies as well.
0: Yes.
1: It's not just James Bond. We've got Transformers shooting scenes here. And then, of course, our local artists making it big on the global scene as well. I do feel like there are plenty of history in Hong Kong that is still looking to be discovered.
0: Yes.
1: You've got live audiences in the show. And then in the upcoming show, you've got even a bigger audience. Do they get to take part in your show?
0: Yes, they do. So a few of the games are audience participation. So how the game works, how the show works, it's very similar to those British panel shows. So I'm a comedian on stage. I have a panel of three comedians.
1: Mm-hmm.
0: And some of the games, it's audience versus the comedian. So I'll bring two or three audience up and they'll have a game against the comedians. And the most popular game, and this is so typical Hong Kong, is I will show a photo of an apartment and I will describe the apartment and you have to guess what the rent is.
1: Oh!
0: Yes!
1: We're
0: and
1: talking numbers?
0: People get obsessed with that. Like, because one of my favorite things in Hong Kong is nobody knows what things actually cost, but everyone loves having opinions on what things cost. So another version of the game, it's not just apartments. I will show a fruit and you have to guess how much that fruit costs.
1: So which, like, one, Times Square or Airside?
0: No, you know what? Usually Central, because it's near the venue, so I usually stop by on the way to the venue, take a few photos of, oh, this is a square-shaped watermelon. I wonder if you guys will be able to guess how much it costs. Or this is the most expensive strawberry in Japan.
1: Wow.
0: Let's see if you can guess how much it costs. And those get heated. Those get quite heated.
1: Amazing. Yeah. Good times.
0: Sometimes my favorite one, we did one where we showed different apartments that are allegedly haunted in Hong Kong.
1: Ooh.
0: And you have to guess what is the discount for the apartment.
1: Ooh.
0: If it is allegedly haunted. And usually when I play this game, most people, when they see the final price, they're like, you know what? I'm okay with a haunted apartment. That's, you know, actually for only 12K for a 400 square foot non-walk up, I'll do haunted.
1: Amazing. Again, the show is happening next month in September.
0: September 22nd at the Shusan Theater. It is called the Happy Hong Kong Funtime Show.
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3: Global Kinetic Sand Day. It is August 11th and today we are celebrating something squishy, creative and surprisingly powerful. It was started by toy makers and educators in the 2010s to highlight kinetic sand as more than just play. It's a tool for creativity, stress relief and even learning. While we know some of the most popular squishies could be potentially dangerous, let's go shine a spotlight on kinetic sand. The theme this year is Shape Your Imagination, and it's about encouraging young people to use this tool to build, design, and express yourself, proving that play can spark innovation. In case if you didn't know, kinetic sand is made of 98% regular sand and 2% non-toxic polymer, giving it that magical, stick-together-but-never-dry-out kind of feel. It's not only used for play, but also in therapy sessions to help with focus and calmness. Imagine creating sand sculptures that represent your dreams or even designing eco-friendly city models. How would you like to make good use of this particular tool to shape your future?

0: is live now.
1: Rewind the song.
2: What did you steal?
3: Secrets. The data they paid me to protect.
2: Are they people?
3: No.
4: Good morning, Kansas City. Let's take a look at today. Today is today's.
3: Do you understand what she's saying?
4: I hear her. It's gibberish. I can't understand it.
3: And I can.
5: What's happening to me?
6: People have starved for the truth.
3: I'm a part of it now. I'm just sorry they made you a part of it too.
7: Hello, Jane. Please, have a seat.

0: This 79-year terror campaign of lies has to end.
1: What are you going to do?
2: Full disclosure to the whole world.
3: That truth will upend all established order across the entire world. If you do this, there's no undoing it.

0: Why would they do this?
1: When the time is right, everything will become clear.
0: Whatever happens, don't you let go.
1: Something at the core of this film, which is really about our humanity. Realizing where we are today and what we're going through, or what we are right now.
2: People keep wondering, encountering the unknown. They are starved for the truth.
1: Hugo understands that Margaret and Daniel have been imbued with knowledge.
0: Daniel Kellner.
3: Who is this?
0: Do not go back to the house. I don't know who you are, but they're gonna kill you.
1: Margaret and Daniel are essential to the plan.
4: What are you gonna do?
5: Full disclosure to the whole world all at once.
1: What they know could change everything. Religion, governments, all the things that we've set up to create our culture and our world.
2: It's the two of you. It's always been just the two of you.
1: Which is why we need them both to come together to understand the truth.
2: The only way for you to know your purpose is to go back to where it all began.
0: Whatever happens, don't you let go.
1: There will be no other day like tomorrow.
0: This is Disclosure Day. This film is such an original science fiction story about the idea of non-human life existing in other worlds and that we are not alone.
6: Good morning, Kansas City.
0: Margaret is suddenly imbued with these abilities she's never had before. Daniel Kellner.
3: Who is this?
0: Do not go back to the house. I don't know who you are, but they're gonna kill you. Her and Daniel, they are the beholders of this world-changing secret.
2: It's the two of you. It's always been just the two of you.
0: Whatever happens, don't you let go. And so they are being chased down by the highest form of shadowy government, who are trying to stop them from revealing this truth to the world.
4: This is it. They're here.
0: These new, extraordinary gifts that have been bestowed upon them challenge the characters' values and their beliefs about what's possible.
7: Three,
8: now!
7: Two, one.
0: This is Disclosure Day.

0: From the soundtrack of Disclosure Day earlier, we just gave you their views as cast members to talk about the movie itself. We heard from Coleman Domingo and Emily Blunt, two of the leading actors in the movie. We will continue to hear from the cast and creators of this film throughout the following 2 weeks, so keep coming back for more. Closing the show right now, here is JP Sachs on its latest single, When I Lose You. Enjoy the rest of your evening. We'll see you tomorrow with Power Up Your English.
1: I wanna want what you want. I wanna feel what you feel. I know we'd have a good life, but what if I never know what it really feels like? I wanna tell you I'm in. I'm all the way in. I wish that I felt it. It's a fine line between lying and trying.

I lose you, I want you. When I lose you, I need you. But when I have you, my head's somewhere else. You're a lie I keep telling myself. When I lose you, I want you. When I lose you, I need you. 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
1: Be patient at the traffic light. Jumping the red signal isn't right. 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Look both ways and be aware. Be attentive. Don't play around. Eyes on the road, not on your phone. Light is blinking, best to not go. Put that phone away when crossing the road. Be a responsible pedestrian. Stay focused and stay alert.
2: RTHK, the news at 10 with Peter Caveos. Labor Commissioner Sam Hui says the department is working with the observatory to review the heat stress at work warning system. Questions were raised after the lowest level amber warning was in force on Sunday, even as temperatures hit record highs. Speaking on RTHK, Hui said the mechanism currently weighs humidity more heavily than direct sunlight to match Hong Kong's humid climate.
3: In addition to the original design, we are now considering whether we need to adjust the activation threshold for a higher level warning in the event of unusually high temperatures. This would ensure that the system better reflects the overall severity of extreme heat conditions.
2: The Center for Health Protection says parents can now submit consent forms electronically for their children to get the seasonal flu vaccine in the upcoming school year. Starting on Monday, parents can use the eHealth mobile app to scan a dedicated QR code issued by their child's school, replacing the traditional paper consent form. Long Yu Hong is the CHP's head of Emergency Response and Program Management Branch.
4: We also strongly urge the parents and schools to adopt these new measures so as to reduce the administrative workload for both the schools and as well as the healthcare service providers. And the parents of children can also easily fill in the form in just a few minutes. And for the paper form, we understand that there may be some parents who are not able to use or not prefer to use the electronic means to submit their consent form for their children. And so for these parents who are not able to use the e-consent, they can continue to use the paper forms in the school as well in form of this arrangement.
2: Police say they're searching for a male suspect following a robbery in Tsim Sha Tsui last night. Officers were alerted to a hotel on Nathan Road after a 19-year-old Japanese woman was allegedly robbed of about $15,000 inside a room. She sustained injuries to her neck. Police are looking for a man believed to be around 30 to 40 years old. The Home Affairs Department says it will revitalize a popular walking trail in Sham Shui Po, making it more safe for public use. Raymond Young with the story.
5: The area, commonly known as Mission Hill or Wo Chai Shan, became famous for the ex-Sham Shui Po service reservoir that sits at the top. Authorities have announced a revitalization scheme to replace dilapidated private structures built on government land, including table tennis tables and exercise equipment. There will also be safety upgrades and slope maintenance works. The government said, depending on the progress of the work, the revitalization will be completed in phases from the end of August to September.
2: President Xi Jinping has extended his condolences to his Colombian counterpart following a powerful earthquake that killed at least 160 people. President Abelardo de la Espria has vowed a concerted rescue effort after the South American country's strongest earthquake in a decade. In Cali, Colombia's third largest city, volunteers quickly went to work with basic tools in their hands to try to find survivors. Sergeant Pedro Ramirez from the Cali Fire Department said they have a very large area to cover.
6: Several parts of the city have been affected with structural damage. We have hospitals and schools that have been badly affected. The entire Cali Fire Department was deployed with all its capabilities. We are at different locations, trying to reach every last area and verify whether there are signs of life.
2: Residents of a condominium in the El Nido neighborhood of Cali, one of the hardest hit areas of the city, tried to come to terms with what had happened after their homes were destroyed. Saul Paz, a 57-year-old resident, says it is very sad to see people who had a house and a car now have nothing.
7: My heart is truly full of sadness for the poor people, Well, material possessions are important, but not such as injured people, dead people. We know there are deaths. I can't talk about numbers because it would be irresponsible, but there are deaths. All the city has problems at the moment. Even our main hospital was damaged. Another clinic is also damaged. But thank God, they are both assisting people.
2: The weather forecast for tonight and tomorrow, mainly fine. The minimum temperature will be about 29 degrees tomorrow morning. Maximum temperature will be around 34 degrees during the day in the urban areas, a couple degrees higher in the new territories, and extremely hot in some areas. The outlook, very hot for Thursday, more showers in some areas on Friday, sunny intervals and a few showers over the weekend. Currently, the temperature is 32 degrees Celsius at the observatory. The relative humidity is sitting at around 70%. And the very hot weather warning continues to be in effect. And that is the news from RTHK.

Tuesday. This is After Hours with Michael Lance. Hope everything is off on the right foot. Week is still in the beginning phases. Tonight we're going to hit some southern rock, country rock, that sort of style. Some picking and honky tonk, some rocking. After hours. You could have been anywhere else doing anything else. I appreciate you hanging out with me this evening. Grab some sustenance and aperitif or two. After hours. And let's get serious right here on Radio 3.

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0: Stones, Honky Tonk Women 19. What is that? 69? Somewhere around there. How about some LaGrange 1973?
1: Rumors spreading around in that Texas town about the shack outside the game. You know what I'm talking about. Just let me know if you wanna go.

If you're joining us, we getting a little southern, we getting a little country, get a little rockin'. That's a little back Blackfoot train. This is After Hours with Michael Lance. Got some Zach Brown Band coming up, Black Crows, Eric Church, Doobie Bros, Eagles, Mellencamp, CCR, all coming up tonight. But first, here's some John Fogerty, 1985, The Old Man Down the Road.

The Eagles, Doobie Bros, John Mellencamp. I got it all tonight. Going Southern, going Country, going Rock. Here's Small Town.

0: RTHK, the news at 11 with Todd Harding. Tonight's headlines. The heat stress at work warning system is to be enhanced following readings that raised questions. Police arrest 10 people as officers use drones for the first time to crack down on dangerous driving. And President Xi Jinping sends his condolences to Colombia following a powerful earthquake there. Labour Commissioner Sam Hoy says the department is working with the observatory to review the heat stress at work warning system. Questions were raised after the lowest level amber warning was in force on Sunday, even as temperatures hit record highs. Speaking on RTHK, Hoy said the mechanism currently weighs humidity more heavily than direct sunlight to match Hong Kong's humid climate.
1: In addition to the original design, we are now considering whether we need to adjust the activation threshold for a higher level warning in the event of unusually high temperatures. This would ensure that the system better reflects the overall severity of extreme heat conditions.
0: Police say they've arrested 10 people for dangerous driving after using drones for the first time in a week-long crackdown on the Kun Tong bypass. Officers also seized 7 private cars and 3 motorcycles during the operation, which ended yesterday. Senior Inspector Pun Chun Ho says using drones for aerial patrols can improve enforcement and evidence gathering.
2: We have made use of drones' advantages, including their flexibility, long range and wide coverage to conduct high altitude observations and command from the air.
0: The Centre for Health Protection says parents can now submit consent forms electronically for their children to get the seasonal flu vaccine in the upcoming school year. Starting on Monday, parents can use the eHealth mobile app to scan a dedicated QR code issued by their child's school, replacing the traditional paper consent form. Leung Yu Hong is the CHP's head of Emergency Response and Program Management Branch.
3: We also strongly urge the parents and schools to adopt these new measures so as to reduce the administrative workload for both the schools and as well as the healthcare service providers. And the parents of children can also easily fill in the form in just a few minutes. And for the paper form, we understand that there may be some parents who are not able to use or not prefer to use the electronic means to submit their consent form for their children. And so for these parents who are not able to use the e-consent, they can continue to use the paper forms in the school as well, in form of this arrangement.
0: President Xi Jinping has extended his condolences to his Colombian counterpart following a powerful earthquake that's killed about 200 people. President Abelardo de la Espriella has vowed a concerted rescue effort after the South American country's strongest earthquake in a decade. In Cali, Colombia's third largest city, volunteers quickly went to work with basic tools and their hands to try to find survivors. Sergeant Pedro Ramirez from the Cali Fire Department said they have a very large area to cover.
4: Several parts of the city have been affected with structural damage. We have hospitals and schools that have been badly affected. The entire Cali Fire Department was deployed with all its capabilities. We are at different locations, trying to reach every last area and verify whether there are signs of life.
0: Residents of a condominium in the El Lido neighborhood of Cali, one of the hardest hit areas of the city, tried to come to terms with what had happened after their homes were destroyed. Saul Paz, a 57-year-old resident, says it's very sad to see people who had a house and a car now have nothing left.
5: My heart is truly full of sadness for the poor people. Well, material possessions are important, but not such as injured people, dead people. We know there are deaths. I can't talk about numbers because it would be irresponsible, but there are deaths. All the city has problems at the moment. Even our main hospital was damaged. Another clinic is also damaged. But thank God, they are both assisting people.
0: And the weather forecast, mainly fine with a minimum temperature of about 29 degrees in the morning. A high tomorrow of about 34 degrees in town and a few degrees even higher in the New Territories. It'll be extremely hot in some areas. Winds will be moderate southwesterlies. Still very hot on Thursday. There'll be showers in some areas on Friday. Sunny intervals and a few more showers over the weekend. Currently at the observatory, the temperature is 31 degrees Celsius.

0: Celsius. Humidity stands at 71%. Please be reminded the very hot weather warning is still in force. You're listening to RTHK. The time is coming up to 5 minutes past 11. About 2,400 customers in parts of Yuen have been hit by a power outage lasting more than 6 hours. Electricity firm CLP says supply was restored at 10:45 a.m. Aaron Tam reports.
1: The power company said an underground cable fault occurred at about 4:22 a.m. in the district, triggering the blackout. CLP apologized for the inconvenience and said it would look into the cause of the disruption. Electricity supply resumed after engineers carried out emergency work, including mobilizing temporary generators and laying temporary cables. CLP's community support team was on site to provide assistance, such as handing out mobile batteries for emergency use at affected care homes. The company also said it was in close contact with the District Home Affairs Office and local district councillors.
0: Police say they're looking for a male suspect following a robbery in Chim Sha Tsui last night. Officers were alerted to a hotel on Nathan Road after a 19-year-old Japanese woman was allegedly robbed of about $15,000 inside a room. She sustained injuries to her neck. Police are looking for a man believed to be around 30 to 40 years old. The Home Affairs Department says it will revitalise a popular walking trail in Sham Shui Po, making it more safe for public use. Raymond Young has the story.
2: The area, commonly known as Mission Hill or Wo Chai Shan, became famous for the ex-Sham Shui Po service reservoir that sits at the top. Authorities have announced a revitalization scheme to replace dilapidated private structures built on government land, including table tennis tables and exercise equipment. There will also be safety upgrades and slope maintenance works. The government said, depending on the progress of the work, the revitalization will be completed in phases from the end of August to September.
0: A shipping sector representative says slapping tolls on cargo and ships moving through the Strait of Hormuz will seriously impact global trade. It could also prompt other places to introduce a similar levy. Richard Hex, chairman of the Hong Kong Shipowners Association, told RTHK's Backchat program that freedom of navigation is essential for keeping the price of goods low. He also said the top priority for Hong Kong Association ships trapped in the area is to ensure the safety and welfare of seafarers on board, including providing basic needs and psychological care.
3: We would like to see peace return as soon as possible. We very much hope that there won't be a toll imposed by anybody on the cargo or the ships moving through the Straits of Hormuz, partly because there's so much traffic moving through the Straits of Hormuz itself, and partly because there are all sorts of other choke points around the world where governments might feel emboldened to charge similar tariffs. Oh. If their economy is in a bit of bother, maybe this is a solution. So the obvious ones we think of, which are very trade intensive, are the Straits of Malacca and two other major straits in the Indonesian islands. You've got the Taiwan Strait, you've got the English Channel, you've got the Straits of Gibraltar, you've got the Bosporus, you've got Oresund in the Baltic, and so on. So we, as the Hong Kong Shipowners Association and the other shipowners associations, are launching a big campaign to try to persuade governments, if at all possible, to avoid tolls, because freedom of navigation and freedom of the seas is an essential sort of precondition for the low cost of goods that's part of the trade. Because if the cost of moving the stuff goes up, then we all pay through more expensive goods, and poorer people suffer the most. So this is really important that we get right.
4: Asia is arguably most affected by the conflict. From your perspective, what are you seeing with how Asia is coping and what countries, Asian countries, are doing to adjust and diversify energy options and energy resilience? Are there other things that you're seeing?
3: Yeah, so those countries that built up significant stockpiles or inventories of oil before the conflict broke out have had those decisions very much vindicated. And China in particular built up a very big inventory, which has helped them to adjust during this period. The other obvious reflection is, not only is the price of your oil or products from the Middle East going up significantly, but the certainty of getting those goods is reduced. A no war, no peace, just a continued sort of uneasy arrangement of some sort, which allows trade to continue, but certainly maybe a more limited trade and a more expensive one. So therefore, green energy sort of gets a big boost, because if you've got power coming from solar or from wind sources, then that mitigates the risk.
4: Could you give us an update on how many of our Hong Kong vessels are stranded in the strait as of now, and what measures are being taken to ensure that they're safe?
3: We think there's 70 or 80 Hong Kong-associated ships that are still caught in the Straits of Hormuz and unable to get out because of the risk of being shot at. And so the individual owners are looking and making their best efforts to look after the safety and welfare of the seafarers on board. As you imagine, it's a very traumatic time for the seafarers
4: Absolutely.
3: To be being potentially fired, actually fired at or potentially fired at. And so the psychological care for those seafarers is as important as making sure they get enough to eat and drink. So that's the top priority for ship owners.
0: That was Richard Hex, the chairman of the Hong Kong Shipowners Association. US President Donald Trump says his relationship with Israeli Prime Minister Benjamin Netanyahu is very good. His statement came after the Israeli leader explicitly rejected a US-led plan for Gaza. But a Board of Peace official says the blueprint is still operative and discussions with Israel are continuing. Our US correspondent Simon Marks told Ben Che that an end to the Gaza stalemate is a long way off.
5: Well, there's no indication that it is going to play out with any kind of success as far as the Board of Peace proposal is concerned. Remember that a few days ago, President Trump absolutely hailed what he said had been an agreement that had been reached with Hamas, that they had agreed to disarm. He portrayed it very much in terms of this being peace in our time for the region. There were always huge questions about the details of the deal that had been agreed. Indeed, the Board of Peace itself referred to it only as a roadmap. And now we have this complete standoff with Hamas and Israel saying totally contradictory things. Hamas saying Israel's got to withdraw from Gaza before they will disarm, and Israel saying they will not withdraw from Gaza unless and until the full and complete disarmament of Hamas has taken place. So that's a standoff, and there is no indication whatsoever of any kind of meaningful negotiation underway that I think is in any meaningful way going to advance the idea, the central idea in that Board of Peace plan, which of course requires the disarmament of Hamas in order to trigger additional change in Gaza and fresh humanitarian assistance coming in and being allowed to enter the territory by Israel.
6: Now, speaking of Israel, the Israeli leader's stance appears to be a firm rebuke to the U.S. President Donald Trump. Trump says the relationship remains very good, but is this really the case at the moment?
5: Well, I think there's no question that the relationship between President Trump and Israeli Prime Minister Benjamin Netanyahu has become much frostier over the course of the last several weeks since the war, the conflict against Iran, obviously started becoming a much more complicated matter than either the Israeli leader or the American president expected. And then with the way in which Benjamin Netanyahu over the weekend made it apparent that he was rejecting the Board of Peace proposal. I mean, there were always questions about whether he was going to accept it, but on the face of it, that would appear to put something of a crimp in their relationship. Now, you know, there have been past American presidents that have found themselves having difficult moments in their relationships with the Israeli Prime Minister Benjamin Netanyahu. Republicans are expressing confidence that the relationship nonetheless will survive with President Donald Trump and is hugely important for the United States. But it is definitely in a different place than it was even back on February the 28th when the conflict against Iran began.
0: To sports news, U.S. President Donald Trump has waded into the growing controversy surrounding Gianni Infantino, the head of football's world governing body, FIFA. Trump said in an online post that FIFA would be making a terrible mistake if it considered replacing Infantino, who's under fire over a failed bid to sell a stake in World Cup commercial rights. The FIFA president has been denounced by football's governing associations in Europe, Asia, and the Americas, excluding South America. And in tennis, Poland's Iga Świątek is through to the semi-finals of the Canadian Open in Toronto. The world number 8 needed just over an hour to sweep past Russia's Diana Schneider in straight sets as she continues her quest for a first tour.

0: Level final appearance in nearly a year. Swiatek will next face Ukrainian ninth seed Elena Svitolina for a place in the final of the WTA 1000 event. And that's the news, weather and sports from RTHK.
1: And we're back. It is After Hours with Michael Lance. We go on country rock tonight, southern country, all the classics, some of the greats. Thanks for hanging out.

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1: The He Tao Shenzhen Hong Kong Science and Technology Innovation Cooperation Zone is a key national strategic platform. Hong Kong Park enjoys distinctive edges of One River Two Banks and One Zone Two Parks, serving as the nation's testing ground for institutional innovation. Construction is in full swing, with the first three Phase 1 buildings already open. We aim to enhance the cross-boundary flow of innovation elements, talent, capital, materials and data to build a world-class INT hub and a critical national innovation base.
2: And of course, we got to get some Skynyrd in tonight, don't we? Give me three steps. This is After Hours with Michael Lance. Thanks for hanging out.

Just over the halfway point. How y'all feeling tonight? Gonna get you right into Wednesday about right smack dab in the middle of the week. Hope you're staying cool. Drink plenty of fluids. Here's CCR. Now we could use some rain.

classic jam, Tragically Hip, Grace 2. This is After Hours with Michael Lance. Got a few more here before we say goodnight Tuesday. Let's jump back to 1977. Some Clapton. Here's Lay Down Sally right here on Radio 3.

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1: Sneaking one in more in before we say goodnight to Tuesday, Marshall Tucker Band, Can't You See? This is After Hours with Michael Lance. Thanks for hanging out. Bye-bye Tuesday. Hello Wednesday. News coming up next.

RTHK, the news at 12 with Todd Harding. The Centre for Health Protection says parents can now submit consent forms electronically for their children to get the seasonal flu vaccine in the upcoming school year. Starting on Monday, parents can use the eHealth mobile app to scan a dedicated QR code issued by their child's school, replacing the traditional paper consent form. Leung Yu Hong is the CHP's head.

0: Live Emergency Response and Program Management Branch.
1: We also strongly urge the parents and schools to adopt these new measures so as to reduce the administrative workload for both the schools and as well as the healthcare service providers. And the parents of children can also easily fill in the form in just a few minutes. And for the paper form, we understand that there may be some parents who are not able to use or not prefer to use the electronic means to submit their consent form for their children. And so for these parents who are not able to use the e-consent, they can continue to use the paper forms in the school as well in form of this arrangement.
0: The Home Affairs Department says it will revitalise a popular walking trail in Shamshuri Po, making it more safe for public use. Raymond Young has the story.
2: The area, commonly known as Mission Hill or Wo Chai Shan, became famous for the ex-Shamshuri Po service reservoir that sits at the top. Authorities have announced a revitalisation scheme to replace dilapidated private structures built on government land, including table tennis tables and exercise equipment. There will also be safety upgrades and slope maintenance works. The government said, depending on the progress of the work, the revitalization will be completed in phases from the end of August to September.
0: President Xi Jinping has extended his condolences to his Colombian counterpart following a powerful earthquake that killed about 200 people. President Abelardo de la Espriella has vowed a concerted rescue effort after the South American country's strongest earthquake in a decade. Emergency teams in the South American country are scrambling to find survivors. The World Health Organization has defended the science-based process used to determine childhood immunization schedules. This comes after U.S. President Donald Trump signed an executive order aimed at reducing the number of recommended childhood vaccinations in the United States. At a press briefing in Geneva, Tarek Yasarevich, a spokesman for the UN agency, said countries should rely on independent, evidence-based guidance to decide their vaccination policies.
3: In nearly all countries, there is a national immunization technical advisory groups. These groups make all policy recommendations and set national immunization schedules. Now, these expert groups at national level rely on the normative and strategic guidance on existing and new vaccines from WHO. So these advisory groups should be made up of multidisciplinary experts who provide independent, evidence-based guidance to policymakers and immunization program managers.
0: Trump has reduced the number of childhood vaccines from 18 to 11 while splitting jabs for mumps, measles and rubella or MMR. Authorities in the Democratic Republic of the Congo say at least 2,000 people have died of Ebola since the outbreak began in May. It took about 9 weeks to record the first 1,000 deaths, but the pace of people dying because of the disease has picked up significantly, with the following 1,000 deaths occurring in just 3 weeks. A Syrian court has sentenced ousted former leader Bashar al-Assad to death after a trial in absentia. Assad was convicted of crimes including killings and torture. He fled Syria after he was ousted in a rebel offensive in December 2024 and is believed to be in Russia. A judge read out Assad's verdict in court.
4: The court unanimously decides to convict the fugitive defendant, Bashar al-Assad, of the felony of premeditated murder, the intentional killing of children under the age of 15, intentional killing accompanied by acts of torture and brutality, characterized as crimes against humanity and war crimes, and sentencing him to death for that.
0: Assad's brother Maher was also sentenced to death in absentia, while a former security official, Atef Najib, who was tried in person, got the death penalty too. And the weather forecast, mainly fine, with a minimum temperature of about 29 degrees in the morning, a high tomorrow of about 34 degrees in town, and a few degrees even higher in the New Territories. It'll be extremely hot in some areas. Winds will be moderate southwesterlies. Still very hot on Thursday, more showers in some areas on Friday. Currently at the observatory, we have 31 degrees Celsius. Relative humidity stands at 73%. The very hot weather warning is still in force. News and weather, RTHK.
5: And just like that, Tuesday's gone. This is After Hours with Michael Lance. Thanks for hanging out.

0: Mosquitoes can transmit many different infections. 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
3: And here we go. Still going to kick in a few tunes here before we start pulling things back on this Wednesday early in the morning. Here's Greg Allman, Midnight Rider.

0: classic cover, I Put a Spell on You, CCR. This is After Hours with Micah Lance, about ready to wrap things up. Here's some more Tragically Hip.
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0: Bob Cajun.

I'm right there, Bob Cajun, Tragically Hip. Still got a good handful of tunes coming up. How about some Bob Seger and the Silver Bullet Band? This is After Hours with Michael Lance. Almost forgot where I was. This is After Hours with Michael Lance. Thanks for hanging out. Here's some Night Moves.

How far off I sat and wondered. Started humming a song from 1962. Ain't it funny how the night moves when you just don't seem to have as much to lose. Strange how the night moves.

Absolute legend of a song, Desperado. The Eagles, that's it for me. I'll be back later on, getting us right into Thirsty Thursday. This has been After Hours with Michael Lance. Got some new young Chris Stapleton to finish off. I'm out.

0: RTHK, the news at one with Todd Harding. The Centre for Health Protection says parents can now submit consent forms electronically for their children to get the seasonal flu vaccine in the upcoming school year. Starting on Monday, parents can use the eHealth mobile app to scan a dedicated QR code issued by their child's school, replacing the traditional paper consent form. Leung Yu Hong is the CHP's Head of Emergency Response and Program Management Branch.
1: We also strongly urge the parents and schools to adopt these new measures so as to reduce the administrative workload for both the schools and as well as the healthcare service providers, and the parents of children can also easily fill in the form in just a few minutes. And for the paper form, we understand that there may be some parents who are not able to use or not prefer to use the electronic means to submit their consent form for their children. And so for these parents who are not able to use the e-consent, they can continue to use the paper forms in the school as well in form of this arrangement.
0: The Home Affairs Department says it will revitalise a popular walking trail in Sham Shui Po, making it more safe for public use. Raymond Young has the story.
2: The area, commonly known as Mission Hill or Wo Chai Shan, became famous for the ex-Sham Shui Po service reservoir that sits at the top. Authorities have announced a revitalisation scheme to replace dilapidated private structures built on government land, including table tennis tables and exercise equipment. There will also be safety upgrades and slope maintenance works. The government said, depending on the progress of the work, the revitalization will be completed in phases from the end of August to September.
0: President Xi Jinping has extended his condolences to his Colombian counterpart following a powerful earthquake that's killed about 200 people. President Abelardo de la Espriella has vowed a concerted rescue effort after the South American country's strongest earthquake in a decade. Emergency teams in the South American country are scrambling to find survivors. The World Health Organization has defended the science-based process used to determine childhood immunization schedules. This comes after U.S. President Donald Trump signed an executive order aimed at reducing the number of recommended childhood vaccinations in the United States. At a press briefing in Geneva, Tarek Yasarevich, a spokesman for the UN agency, said countries should rely on independent evidence-based guidance to decide their vaccination policies.
3: In nearly all countries, there is a national immunization technical advisory groups. These groups make all policy recommendations and set national immunization schedules. Now, these expert groups at national level rely on the normative and strategic guidance on existing and new vaccines from WHO. So these advisory groups should be made up of multidisciplinary experts who provide independent, evidence-based guidance to policymakers and immunization program managers.
0: Trump has reduced the number of childhood vaccines from 18 to 11 while splitting jabs for mumps, measles and rubella, or MMR. Authorities in the Democratic Republic of the Congo say at least 2,000 people have died of Ebola since the outbreak began in May. It took about 9 weeks to record the first 1,000 deaths, but the pace of people dying because of the disease has picked up significantly, with the following 1,000 deaths occurring in just 3 weeks. A Syrian court has sentenced ousted former leader Bashar al-Assad to death after a trial in absentia. Assad was convicted of crimes including killings and torture. He fled Syria after he was ousted in a rebel offensive in December 2024 and is believed to be in Russia. A judge read out Assad's verdict in court.
4: The court unanimously decides to convict the fugitive defendant, Bashar al-Assad, of the felony of premeditated murder, the intentional killing of children under the age of 15, intentional killing accompanied by acts of torture and brutality, characterized as crimes against humanity and war crimes, and sentencing him to death for that.
0: Assad's brother Maher was also sentenced to death in absentia, while a former security official, Atef Najib, who was tried in person, got the death penalty too. To the weather forecast, mainly fine with a minimum temperature of about 29 degrees this morning, a high today of about 34 degrees in town and a few degrees even higher in the New Territories. It'll be extremely hot in some areas. Winds will be moderate southwesterlies. Still very hot tomorrow, but there'll be a few showers in some areas on Friday. Sunny intervals and a few showers over the weekend. Currently at the observatory, 31 degrees, humidity 75%. The very hot weather warning is in force. News and weather, RTHK. Keeping you company till

0: RTHK, the news at 2 with Todd Harding. The Centre for Health Protection says parents can now submit consent forms electronically for their children to get the seasonal flu vaccine in the upcoming school year. Starting on Monday, parents can use the eHealth mobile app to scan a dedicated QR code issued by their child's school, replacing the traditional paper consent form. Leung Yu Hong is the CHP's head of emergency response and program management branch.
1: We also strongly urge the parents and schools to adopt these new measures so as to reduce the administrative workload for both the schools and as well as the healthcare service providers. And the parents of children can also easily fill in the form in just a few minutes. And for the paper form, we understand that there may be some parents who are not able to use or not prefer to use the electronic means to submit their consent form for their children. And so for these parents who are not able to use the e-consent, they can continue to use the paper forms in the school as well in form of this arrangement.
0: The Home Affairs Department says it will revitalise a popular walking trail in Sham Shui Po, making it more safe for public use. Raymond Young has the story.
2: The area commonly known as Mission Hill or Wo Chai Shan became famous for the ex-Sham Shui Po service reservoir that sits at the top. Authorities have announced a revitalisation scheme to replace dilapidated private structures built on government land, including table tennis tables and exercise equipment. There will also be safety upgrades and slope maintenance works. The government said, depending on the progress of the work, the revitalization will be completed in phases from the end of August to September.
0: President Xi Jinping has extended his condolences to his Colombian counterpart following a powerful earthquake that killed at least 200 people. President Abelardo de la Espriella has vowed a concerted rescue effort after the South American country's strongest earthquake in a decade. Emergency teams in Colombia are scrambling to find survivors. The World Health Organization has defended the science-based process used to determine childhood immunization schedules. This comes after U.S. President Donald Trump signed an executive order aimed at reducing the number of recommended childhood vaccinations in the United States. At a press briefing in Geneva, Tarek Yasarevich, a spokesman for the UN agency, said countries should rely on independent evidence-based guidance to decide their vaccination policies.
3: In nearly all countries, there is a national immunization technical advisory groups. These groups make all policy recommendations and set national immunization schedules. Now, these expert groups at national level rely on the normative and strategic guidance on existing and new vaccines from WHO. So these advisory groups should be made up of multidisciplinary experts who provide independent, evidence-based guidance to policymakers and immunization program managers.
0: Trump has reduced the number of childhood vaccines from 18 to 11, while splitting jabs for mumps, measles and rubella, or MMR. Authorities in the Democratic Republic of the Congo say at least 2,000 people have died of Ebola since the outbreak began in May. It took about 9 weeks to record the first 1,000 deaths, but the pace of people dying because of the disease has picked up significantly, with the following 1,000 deaths occurring in just 3 weeks. A Syrian court has sentenced ousted former leader Bashar al-Assad to death after a trial in absentia. Assad was convicted of crimes including killings and torture. He fled Syria after he was ousted in a rebel offensive in December 2024 and is believed to be in Russia. A judge read out Assad's verdict in court.
4: The court unanimously decides to convict the fugitive defendant, Bashar al-Assad, of the felony of premeditated murder, the intentional killing of children under the age of 15, intentional killing accompanied by acts of torture and brutality, characterized as crimes against humanity and war crimes, and sentencing him to death for that.
0: Assad's brother Maher was also sentenced to death in absentia, while a former security official, Atef Najib, who was tried in person, got the death penalty too. And the weather forecast, mainly fine with a high today of about 34 degrees in town, a few degrees even higher in the New Territories. It'll be extremely hot in some areas. Winds will be moderate southwesterly. Still very hot tomorrow, but there'll be a few showers in some areas on Friday. Currently at the observatory, 31 degrees Celsius, relative humidity at 77%. The very hot weather warning is still in force. 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
5: Turning night owls into early birds, this is Night Music.

0: RTHK, the news at 3 with Todd Harding. The Centre for Health Protection says parents can now submit consent forms electronically for their children to get the seasonal flu vaccine in the upcoming school year. Starting on Monday, parents can use the eHealth mobile app to scan a dedicated QR code issued by their child's school, replacing the traditional paper consent form. Leung Yu Hong is the CHP's head of Emergency Response and Program Management Branch.
1: We also strongly urge the parents and schools to adopt these new measures so as to reduce the administrative workload for both the schools and as well as the healthcare service providers. And the parents of children can also easily fill in the form in just a few minutes. And for the paper form, we understand that there may be some parents who are not able to use or not prefer to use the electronic means to submit their consent form for their children. And so for these parents who are not able to use the e-consent, they can continue to use the paper forms in the school as well in form of this arrangement.
0: The Home Affairs Department says it will revitalise a popular walking trail in Shamshuri Pole, making it more safe for public use. Raymond Young has the story.
2: The area commonly known as Mission Hill or Wo Chai Shan became famous for the ex-Shamshepo service reservoir that sits at the top. Authorities have announced a revitalization scheme to replace dilapidated private structures built on government land, including table tennis tables and exercise equipment. There will also be safety upgrades and slope maintenance works. The government said, depending on the progress of the work, the revitalization will be completed in phases from the end of August to September.
0: President Xi Jinping has extended his condolences to his Colombian counterpart following a powerful earthquake that's killed at least 200 people. President Abelardo de la Espriella has vowed a concerted rescue effort after the South American country's strongest earthquake in a decade. Emergency teams in Colombia are scrambling to find survivors. The World Health Organization has defended the science-based process used to determine childhood immunization schedules. This comes after U.S. President Donald Trump signed an executive order aimed at reducing the number of recommended childhood vaccinations

0: in the United States. At a press briefing in Geneva, Tarek Yasarevich, a spokesman for the UN agency, said countries should rely on independent, evidence-based guidance to decide their vaccination policies.
1: In nearly all countries, there is a national immunization technical advisory groups. These groups make all policy recommendations and set national immunization schedules. Now, these expert groups at national level rely on the normative and strategic guidance on existing and new vaccines from WHO. So these advisory groups should be made up of multidisciplinary experts who provide independent evidence-based guidance to policymakers and immunization program managers.
0: Trump has reduced the number of childhood vaccines from 18 to 11 while splitting jabs for mumps, measles and rubella or MMR. Authorities in the Democratic Republic of the Congo say at least 2,000 people have died of Ebola since the outbreak began in May. It took about 9 weeks to record the first 1,000 deaths, but the pace of people dying because of the disease has picked up significantly, with the following 1,000 deaths occurring in just 3 weeks. A Syrian court has sentenced ousted former leader Bashar al-Assad to death after a trial in absentia. Assad was convicted of crimes including killings and torture. He fled Syria after he was ousted in a rebel offensive in December 2024 and is believed to be in Russia. A judge read out Assad's verdict in court.
2: The court unanimously decides to convict the fugitive defendant, Bashar al-Assad, of the felony of premeditated murder, the intentional killing of children under the age of 15, intentional killing accompanied by acts of torture and brutality, characterized as crimes against humanity and war crimes, and sentencing him to death for that.
0: Assad's brother Maher was also sentenced to death in absentia, while a former security official, Atef Najib, who was tried in person, got the death penalty too. To the weather forecast, mainly fine with a high today of about 34 degrees in town and a few degrees even higher in the New Territories. It'll be extremely hot in some areas. Winds will be moderate southwesterlies. Still very hot tomorrow, but there'll be a few showers in some areas on Friday. Currently at the observatory, 31 degrees Celsius. Humidity stands at 79%. Please be reminded the very hot weather warning is currently in force. 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
3: Keeping you company till dawn breaks. This is

0: RTHK, the news at 4 with Todd Harding. The Centre for Health Protection says parents can now submit consent forms electronically for their children to get the seasonal flu vaccine in the upcoming school year. Starting on Monday, parents can use the eHealth mobile app to scan a dedicated QR code issued by their child's school, replacing the traditional paper consent form. Leung Yu Hong is the CHP's head of Emergency Response and Program Management Branch.
1: We also strongly urge the parents and schools to adopt these new measures so as to reduce the administrative workload for both the schools and as well as the healthcare service providers. And the parents of children can also easily fill in the form in just a few minutes. And for the paper form, we understand that there may be some parents who are not able to use or not prefer to use the electronic means to submit their consent form for their children. And so for these parents who are not able to use the e-consent, they can continue to use the paper forms in the school as well in form of this arrangement.
0: The Home Affairs Department says it will revitalise a popular walking trail in Sham Shui Po, making it more safe for public use. Raymond Young has the story.
2: The area commonly known as Mission Hill or Wo Chai Shan became famous for the ex-Sham Shui Po service reservoir that sits at the top. Authorities have announced a revitalization scheme to replace dilapidated private structures built on government land, including table tennis tables and exercise equipment. There will also be safety upgrades and slope maintenance works. The government said, depending on the progress of the work, the revitalization will be completed in phases from the end of August to September.
0: President Xi Jinping has extended his condolences to his Colombian counterpart following a powerful earthquake that's killed at least 200 people. President Abelardo de la Espriella has vowed a concerted rescue effort after the South American country's strongest earthquake in a decade. Emergency teams in Colombia are scrambling to find survivors. The World Health Organization has defended the science-based process used to determine childhood immunization schedules. This comes after U.S. President Donald Trump signed an executive order aimed at reducing the number of recommended childhood vaccinations in the United States. At a press briefing in Geneva, Tarek Yasarevich, a spokesman for the UN agency, said countries should rely on independent, evidence-based guidance to decide their vaccination policies.
3: In nearly all countries, there is a national immunization technical advisory groups. These groups make all policy recommendations and set national immunization schedules. Now, these expert groups at national level rely on the normative and strategic guidance on existing and new vaccines from WHO. So these advisory groups should be made up of multidisciplinary experts who provide independent, evidence-based guidance to policymakers and immunization program managers.
0: Trump has reduced the number of childhood vaccines from 18 to 11 while splitting jabs for mumps, measles and rubella, or MMR. Authorities in the Democratic Republic of the Congo say at least 2,000 people have died of Ebola since the outbreak began in May. It took about 9 weeks to record the first 1,000 deaths, but the pace of people dying because of the disease has picked up significantly, with the following 1,000 deaths occurring in just 3 weeks. A Syrian court has sentenced ousted former leader Bashar al-Assad to death after a trial in absentia. Assad was convicted of crimes including killings and torture. He fled Syria after he was ousted in a rebel offensive in December 2024 and is believed to be in Russia. A judge read out Assad's verdict in court.
4: The court unanimously decides to convict the fugitive defendant, Bashar al-Assad, of the felony of premeditated murder, the intentional killing of children under the age of 15, intentional killing accompanied by acts of torture and brutality, characterized as crimes against humanity and war crimes, and sentencing him to death for that.
0: Assad's brother Maher was also sentenced to death in absentia, while a former security official, Atef Najib, who was tried in person, got the death penalty too. And the weather forecast, mainly fine, with a high today of about 34 degrees in town and a few degrees even higher in the New Territories. It will be extremely hot in some areas. Winds will be moderate southwesterly. Still very hot tomorrow, but there'll be a few showers in some areas on Friday. Sunny intervals and a few showers over the weekend. Currently at the observatory, 30 degrees Celsius, relative humidity at 79%. And please be reminded, the very hot weather warning is in force. News and weather, RTHK.

0: RTHK, the news at 5 with Todd Harding. From Monday, parents can use the eHealth app to get seasonal flu vaccines for their children at school. Those without the app can still use paper consent forms. Leung Yu Hong is from the Center for Health Protection.
1: We also strongly urge the parents and schools to adopt these new measures so as to reduce the administrative workload for both the schools and as well as the healthcare service providers. And the parents of children can also easily fill in the form in just a few minutes.
0: Police say they're searching for a male suspect following a robbery in Chim Sha Tsui on Monday night. Officers were alerted to a hotel on Nathan Road after a 19-year-old Japanese woman was allegedly robbed of about $15,000 inside a room. She sustained injuries to her neck. Police are looking for a man believed to be around 30 to 40 years old. President Xi Jinping has extended his condolences to his Colombian counterpart following a powerful earthquake that killed at least 240 people. President Abelardo de la Espriella has vowed an all-out rescue effort after the country's strongest earthquake in a decade. Emergency teams are scrambling to find survivors. The World Health Organization has defended the science-based process for childhood immunization. This comes after U.S. President Donald Trump signed an executive order aimed at cutting the number of recommended childhood vaccinations in the U.S. from 11 to 18. Tarek Yasarevich is a WHO spokesman.
2: In nearly all countries, there is a national immunization technical advisory groups. These groups make all policy recommendations and set national immunization schedules. Now, these expert groups at national level rely on the normative and strategic guidance on existing and new vaccines from WHO. So these advisory groups should be made up of multidisciplinary experts who provide independent, evidence-based guidance to policymakers and immunization program managers.
0: Authorities in the Democratic Republic of the Congo say at least 2,000 people have died of Ebola since the outbreak began in May. It took about 9 weeks to record the first 1,000 deaths, but the pace of people dying because of the disease has picked up significantly, with the following 1,000 deaths occurring in just 3 weeks. A Syrian court has sentenced ousted former leader Bashar al-Assad to death after a trial in absentia. Assad was convicted of crimes including killings and torture. He fled Syria after he was ousted in a rebel offensive in December 2024 and is believed to be in Russia. A judge read out Assad's verdict in court.
3: The court unanimously decides to convict the fugitive defendant, Bashar al-Assad, of the felony of premeditated murder, the intentional killing of children under the age of 15, intentional killing accompanied by acts of torture and brutality, characterized as crimes against humanity and war crimes, and sentencing him to death for that.
0: Assad's brother Maher was also sentenced to death in absentia, while a former security official, Atef Najib, who was tried in person, got the death penalty too. At least 14 suspected illegal miners have died and 8 others were injured when a mine dump collapsed in South Africa's northwest province on Monday night. The collapse happened when the miners were digging for platinum group metals at a disused dump on a private company's site. Arthur Peter Adams is the local police chief.
4: At the time when this incident happened, they were busy committing a crime in terms of them mining illegally and trespassing on this property.
0: To finance news, Wall Street has ended lower, with Amazon and Alphabet dipping as investors became more pessimistic about a potential deal to bring stability to the Middle East. The newly appointed Secretary of Iran's Supreme National Security Council has said the Strait of Hormuz will remain closed as long as the U.S. does not change its behavior and accept Iran's conditions to end the war. The price for a barrel of Brent crude rose 1.4% to almost $89 a barrel after earlier swinging between $87 and $90. U.S. Treasury yields eased in the bond market. The S&P 500 fell 0.3% to 7,728. The Dow also fell 0.3% to 53,792, while the Nasdaq fell 0.6% to 26,445. And the weather forecast mainly fine, with a high today of about 34 degrees in town, a few degrees even higher in the new territories. It will be extremely hot in some areas. Winds will be moderate southwesterlies. Currently at the observatory, 30 degrees Celsius, relative humidity at 77%. The very hot weather warning is still in force. News and weather, RTHK. With great- great morning.

Man, it's ridiculous, I got you so delirious. 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I'm Hov back in 96 and you can be my Sasha Fierce. Baby, you so sexy, I love the way

0: RTHK, the news at 6 with Todd Harding. From Monday, parents can use the eHealth app to get seasonal flu vaccines for their children at school. Those without the app can still use paper consent forms. Leung Yu Hong is from the Center for Health Protection.
1: We also strongly urge the parents and schools to adopt these new measures so as to reduce the administrative workload for both the schools and

0: as well as the healthcare service providers, and the parents of children can also easily fill in the form in just a few minutes.
1: Police say they're searching for a male suspect following a robbery in Chim Sha Tsui on Monday night. Officers were alerted to a hotel on Nathan Road after a 19-year-old Japanese woman was allegedly robbed of about $15,000 inside a room. She sustained injuries to her neck. Police are looking for a man believed to be around 30 to 40 years old. President Xi Jinping has extended his condolences to his Colombian counterpart following a powerful earthquake that killed at least 240 people. President Abelardo de la Espriella has vowed an all-out rescue effort after the country's strongest earthquake in a decade. Emergency teams are scrambling to find survivors. Talks have been taking place in Iran between Iranian and Pakistani officials. Earlier, Pakistan's Interior Minister Syed Mohsin Naqvi arrived in Tehran, where he was welcomed by Iranian President Masoud Pezeshkian. Pakistan, together with Qatar, has been acting as a mediator in the U.S.-Iran conflict. Pakistan has said the U.S. and Iran were close to some sort of deal. Meanwhile, a U.S. helicopter has fired missiles into the engine room of a Panama-flagged cargo ship that attempted to break the American blockade of Iran's ports. That's according to the U.S. military. The United Nations says most people in Gaza lack sufficient access to water, sanitation and hygiene. UN spokesman Farhan Haq was speaking at a press briefing.
2: More than 1.3 million people, over half the population, have less than 6 liters of water per person per day, well below the 15-liter emergency standard. A further 700,000 people have less than 9 liters of domestic water per day, affecting hygiene and household needs. 3 in 4 people rely on water trucked in, with partners reaching over 2,500 collection points daily. Only half of households have access to basic sanitation, and more than 900,000 people report exposure to accumulated garbage.
1: The World Health Organization has defended the science-based process for childhood immunization. This comes after U.S. President Donald Trump signed an executive order aimed at cutting the number of recommended childhood vaccinations in the U.S. to 11 from 18. Tarek Yasarevich is a WHO spokesman.
3: In nearly all countries, there is a National Immunization Technical Advisory Groups. These groups make all policy recommendations and set national immunization schedules. Now, these expert groups at national level rely on the normative and strategic guidance on existing and new vaccines from WHO. So these advisory groups should be made up of multidisciplinary experts who provide independent, evidence-based guidance to policymakers and immunization program managers.
1: Authorities in the Democratic Republic of the Congo say at least 2,000 people have died of Ebola since the outbreak began in May. It took about 9 weeks to record the first 1,000 deaths, but the pace of people dying because of the disease has picked up significantly, with the following 1,000 deaths occurring in just 3 weeks. To finance news, Wall Street has ended lower, with Amazon and Alphabet dipping as investors became more pessimistic about a potential deal to bring stability to the Middle East. The newly appointed Secretary of Iran's Supreme National Security Council has said the Strait of Hormuz will remain closed as long as the U.S. does not change its behavior and accept Iran's conditions to end the war. The price for a barrel of Brent crude rose 1.4% to almost $89 a barrel after earlier swinging between $87 and $90. U.S. Treasury yields eased in the bond market. The S&P 500 fell 0.3% to 7,728. The Dow also fell 0.3% to 53,792, while the Nasdaq fell 0.6% to 26,445. To the weather forecast, mainly fine with a high today of about 34 degrees in town and a few degrees even higher in the new territories. It will be extremely hot in some areas. Winds will be moderate southwesterlies. Still very hot tomorrow, but there'll be a few showers in some areas on Friday. Sunny intervals and a few showers over the weekend. Currently at the observatory, the temperature is 30 degrees Celsius. Relative humidity stands at 81%. And please be reminded, the very hot weather warning is in force. News and weather, RTHK.

0: Firing practice will be carried out at the Seng Wai and Tai Ling range in Fanling today from 8 a.m. to 9 p.m. During daytime practice, red flags will be hung at proper places around the firing range. During night practice, red lights will be hung along the boundary of the range. For safety reasons, members of the public are warned to refrain from entering the firing areas within the period of firing.
1: Concentrate on driving and pay attention to road signs. 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

0: Good morning and welcome to RTHK's Hong Kong Today. I'm Ben Che.
1: And I'm Todd Harding. Coming up, authorities are to review the heat stress warning system after it remained at its lowest level on Sunday despite record high temperatures.
0: Police use drones for the first time to crack down on dangerous driving, arresting 10 motorists during a week-long

0: operation.
1: President Xi Jinping sends his condolences to Colombia after Monday's powerful earthquake, which has so far killed at least 250 people.
0: And in sports, Hong Kong China's Coleman Wong cruises into the second round of the Cincinnati Open qualifiers with a straight set win over South Korea's Hong Sang-chan.
1: The Labour Commissioner says he and his colleagues have questioned the sensitivity of Hong Kong's heat stress warning system. On Sunday, the system remained at amber, the lowest level, despite record high temperatures. That reading prompted a review of the existing mechanism, as Hayley Yip reports.
2: Speaking on an RTHK radio program, Commissioner for Labour Sam Hui acknowledged that he and his department had questioned the system's response while monitoring Hong Kong's temperature fluctuations last weekend. He noticed that despite the record high temperatures, the heat stress warning level didn't escalate. Hui said the Labour Department is collaborating with the observatory to enhance the mechanism. He explained that the current system is based on the observatory's heat stress indicators, which were originally designed to reflect Hong Kong's distinctive humidity and hot climate. These indicators are highly sensitive to humidity, but assign relatively less weight to thermal radiation from direct sunlight compared with other international systems.
3: In addition to the original design, we are now considering whether we need to adjust the activation threshold for a higher level warning in the event of unusually high temperatures. This would ensure that the system better reflects the overall severity of extreme heat conditions.
2: Hui also noted that the department is examining whether to rebalance the weighting of the indicators so the system more accurately captures severe conditions during extreme events while still preserving the original framework designed for Hong Kong's unique climate. The amber alert indicates that heat stress in certain work environments is high. The extreme heat is expected to persist, with the observatory forecasting maximum temperatures of 33 to 34 degrees Celsius in urban areas over the coming days, and a bit hotter in the new territories.
0: Hayley Yip. Police have used drones for the first time to crack down on dangerous driving. 10 drivers and motorcyclists were arrested in areas near the Kwun Tong Bypass during a week-long operation that ended on Monday. Chloe Fung reports.
4: 9 men and 1 woman were arrested in the operation in which the force used drones for aerial patrols and evidence collection. Officers also seized 7 vehicles and 3 motorcycles. Senior Inspector Pan Chung Ho of the Kowloon East Traffic Department said some of those arrested had been speeding recklessly on the Kwun Tong Bypass, which is a major highway. He said drones have strengthened the enforcement capabilities of police.
3: We have made use of drones' advantages, including their flexibility, long range, and wide coverage, to conduct high-altitude observations and command from the air. We've also dispatched stealth vehicles that were pre-deployed at strategic locations at the appropriate time, and in a safe manner to follow the target vehicles and collect evidence and carry out law enforcement. Illegal activities captured by the drones will be used for evidence collection to enhance our evidence-gathering capability.
4: Hoon said the deployment of drones has helped the force save on manpower by not having to deploy a significant number of personnel. That, he noted, is in line with its smart policing strategy. Under the law, the maximum penalty for dangerous driving and speeding is 3 years imprisonment and a driving license suspension.
1: Chloe Fung. A lawmaker has welcomed plans by the Home Affairs Department to revitalize a popular morning walking trail in Sham Shui Po, describing it as a win-win solution for both authorities and residents. Raymond Young has the story.
5: The area commonly known as Mission Hill or Wo Chai Shan became famous for the ex-Sham Shui Po service reservoir that sits at the top. Authorities have announced a revitalization scheme to replace dilapidated private structures built on government land, including table tennis tables and exercise equipment. There will also be safety upgrades and slope maintenance works. Kowloon West lawmaker Vincent Chang welcomed the move, saying around 50 illegal structures have to be dealt with before proper recreational facilities can be built.
6: Residents feel they need such amenities because there's a lack of recreational facilities in the community. But after all, they're

0: Trail remind residents of illegal structures in the area that they must clear out by today.
1: Parents can now submit consent forms electronically for their children's seasonal flu vaccinations in the upcoming school year. They can do so if their child's school is participating in the government-run outreach program. Haleya reports.
2: The government launched the Seasonal Influenza Vaccination School Outreach Program several years ago to increase the vaccination rate among students and to make it easier for schools to arrange on-site immunization services. The program covers secondary schools, primary schools, kindergartens, kindergarten and child care centers, special schools, and special child care centers. For the 2026-27 season, the Center for Health Protection, or CHP, said it will continue to offer both traditional injections and nasal spray vaccines. Schools can choose between the two or give students a choice of either option. From Monday, parents can use the eHealth mobile app to scan a dedicated QR code issued by their children's schools. This one-stop process will replace the traditional paper consent form. The CHP confirmed that it will begin distributing the dedicated QR codes to participating schools on Wednesday. Parents who have children studying at different schools must scan the corresponding QR code for each school separately. Leung Yu Hong, head of Emergency Response and Program Management Branch, said the electronic consent system offers several advantages. It eliminates the hassle of filling out paper forms, allows parents to access their children's vaccination records and health data anytime through the eHealth app, and minimizes human errors, such as illegible handwriting. To ensure a smooth transition, Leung added that a dual-mode arrangement would be implemented in the coming school year to give schools and parents sufficient time to adapt to the new digital system.
3: We also strongly urge the parents and schools to adopt these new measures so as to reduce the administrative workload for both the schools and as well as the healthcare service providers. And the parents of children can also easily fill in the form in just a few minutes. And for the paper form, we understand that there may be some parents who are not able to use or not prefer to use the electronic means to submit their consent form for their children. And so for these parents who are not able to use the e-consent, they can continue to use the paper forms in the school as well in form of this arrangement.
2: Leung said as of the end of December last year, more than 2,300 schools, representing 99% of all schools, had organized seasonal influenza vaccination outreach activities.
0: Haley Yip, about 2,400 customers in parts of Yuen Long were hit by a power outage lasting more than 6 hours yesterday. Aaron Tam reports.
4: The power company said an underground cable fault occurred at about 4:22 a.m. in the district, triggering the blackout. CLP apologized for the inconvenience and said it would look into the cause of the disruption. Electricity supply resumed after engineers carried out emergency work, including mobilizing temporary generators and laying temporary cables. CLP's community support team was on site to provide assistance, such as handing out mobile batteries for emergency use at affected care homes. The company also said it was in close contact with the District Home Affairs Office and local district councillors.
1: Aaron Tam. Police are searching for a man who allegedly robbed and injured a 19-year-old Japanese woman in a Chimsatre hotel room on Monday night. The woman sustained a neck injury and was robbed of about $15,000 at the hotel on Nathan Road. Police classified the case as robbery and are looking for a man aged between 30 and 40.
0: Beijing has activated its second-highest flood control emergency response as authorities warned of heavy rain and heightened risks of urban waterlogging and landslides. The precautions were made as Typhoon Dolphin continued to wreak havoc along the country's east coast. Marcus Lum reports.
5: The Beijing Meteorological Service said most parts of the capital are expected to receive over 150 millimeters of rain over the next 2 days. Several districts, including Fangshan, Daxing and Tongchao, have issued the highest level red alert for rainstorms. A report by the Xinhua News Agency said the authorities are evacuating residents in high-risk areas, including Fangshan, where exceptionally heavy rain is forecast. Construction work will be suspended and mountain campsites and scenic areas will be closed. From Wednesday, employers are encouraged to adopt flexible work

0: working hours or staggered schedules. The report says schools may suspend classes and in-person training depending on conditions, while organized outdoor sports activities will be halted. The installation of flood barrier has been stepped up at Beijing's subway stations, hospitals, and elderly care facilities, while flood control teams are on standby. In Shanghai, several roads were turned into rivers. Many cars broke down and had to be hauled away. Dolphin was the 13th typhoon to hit the nation this year. The authorities have allocated 200 million yuan for disaster recovery efforts in Zhejiang province.
1: The time is now 6:42. You're listening to Hong Kong Today. Still to come, the latest sports and business news. But first, President Xi Jinping has extended his condolences to his Colombian counterpart following a powerful earthquake that killed more than 250 people. President Abelardo de la Espriella has vowed a concerted rescue effort after the South American country's strongest earthquake in a decade. In Cali, Colombia's third largest city, volunteers quickly went to work with basic tools and their hands to try to find survivors. Sergeant Pedro Ramirez from the Cali Fire Department said they have a very large area to cover.
2: Several parts of the city have been affected with structural damage. We have hospitals and schools that have been badly affected. The entire Cali Fire Department was deployed with all its capabilities. We are at different locations, trying to reach every last area and verify whether there are signs of life.
3: Syrians have been out on the streets celebrating after a court sentenced ousted President Bashar al-Assad to death. The trial in absentia convicted the former leader of atrocities committed during Syria's nearly 14-year civil war. Jamie Clark reports.
4: Syrians gathered outside Damascus Justice Palace on Tuesday, chanting, clapping and waving the Syrian flag as news of the death sentence for Bashar al-Assad and officials under his rule spread. They welcomed the sentence. Noha al-Masri, a prosecutor present at the sentencing, lost her brother in a government crackdown on protests in 2011.
5: We consider this ruling as a first real and important step on the path of transitional justice in modern Syria.
4: A judge convicted Assad of crimes including premeditated and intentional murder of more than one person and of children, torture, arbitrary arrest, and crimes against humanity. It is the first such ruling under Syria's transitional leaders, who ousted Assad in December 2024. They vowed to provide justice and accountability for crimes committed under his rule. Assad fled to Moscow as Islamist-led forces closed in on Damascus after a lightning offensive. The judge issued the same sentence in absentia to Assad's brother, Maher, who headed the fearsome 4th Armoured Division, which was responsible for crackdowns on protests, recapturing Syrian territory on behalf of Assad, and was accused of spearheading the production and trade of drugs to enrich Assad. A death sentence was also handed down to Atef Najib, an Assad-era security official in the southern province of Deraa, where the first protests against the former leader erupted in 2011. Najib, a cousin of the Assads, was detained by Syrian security forces in early 2025 and was the only accused to be tried in person.
3: Jamie Clark. The World Health Organization has defended the science-based process used to determine childhood immunization schedules. This comes after US President Donald Trump signed an executive order aimed at reducing the number of recommended childhood vaccinations in the United States. At a press briefing in Geneva, Tarek Yasarevich, a spokesman for the UN agency, said countries should rely on independent evidence-based guidance to decide their vaccination policies.
6: In nearly all countries, National Immunization Technical Advisory Groups. These groups make all policy recommendations and set national immunization schedules. Now, these expert groups at national level rely on the normative and strategic guidance on existing and new vaccines from WHO. So these advisory groups should be made up of multidisciplinary experts who provide independent, evidence-based guidance to policymakers and immunization program managers.
3: Trump has reduced the number of childhood vaccines from 18 to 11 while splitting jabs for mumps, measles,

0: measles and rubella, or MMR.
1: Hungarian lawmakers have approved the former Supreme Court chief and critic of former Prime Minister Viktor Orbán as the country's next head of state. Jamie Clark has details.
2: Andrus Baca was elected to Hungary's largely ceremonial role of president with the votes of the governing centre-right Tisza party. Members of the opposition Fidesz party didn't take part in the election. The post became vacant following the contested removal last month of the previous president, a Viktor Orbán ally, as pro-EU conservative Prime Minister Peter Madzhar pushes to loosen his predecessor's lingering hold over state institutions. In a speech after taking the oath of office, Baca criticised the previous government. He said that the task of building a new future for Hungary, in his words, demands both justice and self-restraint.
3: This country cannot build a common future while its citizens see an enemy in one another. We cannot build the new Hungary on revenge.
2: Matyar said Baca's life served as an example of commitment to the democratic rule of law and constitutional principles. As the Central European country needs to be guided back onto the path of the rule of law and constitutional governance. The previous president, Tamás Szolyok, saw his mandate cut short by a constitutional amendment adopted as part of Matyar's reform push. Matyar's party won April elections, ending nationalist Orbán's 16 years in power and promising system change. But rights watchdogs criticised Szolyok's removal, comparing the tinkering to the methods Orbán used to build his self-styled illiberal system. Orbán's Fidesz party, along with its ally KDNP, boycotted the parliamentary vote, arguing Szolyok's ouster was tyrannical and illegitimate. Baca has not been critical of Szolyok's removal, despite the fact he was terminated with a similar legislative act.
0: NVIDIA has announced that it's partnering with Wall Street investors to reshape how AI infrastructure is financed. It's part of a $500 billion deal that could shake up the market. Our tech correspondent Mark New joins us from Silicon Valley to shed more light on the deal. Hi, Mark.
4: Hello.
0: Who is NVIDIA partnering with and why?
4: Well, in a statement on X, NVIDIA CEO Jensen Huang announced that his company had signed a preliminary agreement with six powerhouse Wall Street institutional investors, Apollo, BlackRock, Blackstone, Brookfield, Goldman Sachs, and KKR, to raise more than $500 billion for a financing program. The package is designed to remove the single biggest bottleneck in AI capital. Now, data centers cost tens of billions to build. Companies want to build massive AI data centers and buy hundreds of thousands of expensive NVIDIA GPU chips, but that requires upfront cash that many companies simply do not have lying around. So instead of customers having to pony up all that cash up front, these Wall Street firms are creating dedicated loan funds. NVIDIA's customers can borrow money at favorable interest rates, specifically to buy NVIDIA hardware and construct data centers. Wall Street is kind of treating NVIDIA's chips and data centers as collateral, like buying a house with a mortgage. But NVIDIA is even putting up some of its own cash, up to $125 billion, to guarantee a chunk of these loans to lower the risk for lenders. In his statement, Huang said the hardware and software underpinning AI models was developing into an investable asset class, and it seems this plan is set up to take that to another level, Todd.
0: So what are both sides getting out of the deal?
4: Well, for NVIDIA, it guarantees continuous pipeline of buyers for their supercomputers. Funding was seen as the bottleneck holding back, or at least limiting, AI expansion. So with this, NVIDIA is aiming to help build a multi-billion dollar bridge right over it. For Wall Street, lenders get to deploy massive amounts of capital into high-growth sector while earning interest backed by valuable tech assets. And for the AI companies, they can potentially scale up huge data centers immediately without burning through all their cash reserves up front. Todd.
0: In some ways, this sounds a little too good to be true. Is NVIDIA actually creating its own demand?
4: Well, there is some criticism for precisely that reason, that NVIDIA is actively helping to engineer its own demand. The key criticism you hear is that NVIDIA is creating a circular economy. In ordinary corporate lending, if a company wants to borrow money, the bank will look at the company's real estate, equipment or machinery, and also predictable cash flow. But in this deal, lenders are essentially agreeing to treat NVIDIA GPU clusters and the data center capacity around them as the main collateral. So if a company borrows money from Wall Street to build an AI data center, the loan is secured by the very chips that they're purchasing. The lenders are assuming that these GPUs will hold their value and generate hourly rental revenue from customers running AI workloads on them. But to make Wall Street comfortable with taking this high-tech hardware as collateral, NVIDIA may offer guarantees to repurchase or backstop up to a quarter of the asset's value if the borrower should default. Todd.
0: So is NVIDIA taking on a lot of risk here?
4: Well, the single greatest risk for NVIDIA is a mismatch between the massive cost of AI hardware and the actual AI revenue, AI applications generate. This is something Wall Street calls the AI return on investment or ROI gap. If the companies buying NVIDIA's chips cannot monetize AI software fast enough to justify their multi-billion dollar investments, the entire economic engine could collapse. Now, NVIDIA's $500 billion Wall Street framework relies on treating GPUs like a physical infrastructure that can be paid off over 3 to 5 years. So some of the risks within that are that server microchips, you know, age at extreme rate, because when NVIDIA launches a faster architecture, which happens regularly, the market value of previous generation chips drops sharply. Another risk is that NVIDIA relies on just a handful of buyers. Over 60% of its data center revenue comes from just four major tech giants: Microsoft, Alphabet, Meta, and Amazon. And most of those companies are spending billions to design their own internal chips to cut NVIDIA out of the loop and lower their own costs. So NVIDIA still has plenty of risk in taking on this arrangement. Todd.
0: Okay, and finally, how are NVIDIA's competitors viewing this move?
4: Well, they're watching this move very closely and carefully. Rather than seeing this as a product launch, it's seen as more of a potential financial moat. Chip makers like Intel and AMD have spent years attempting to challenge NVIDIA by competing on chip performance, energy efficiency, software, and lower unit pricing. Now it's about how capital is raised. So if a startup or enterprise can borrow funds at favorable bank-backed interest rates specifically to buy NVIDIA hardware, the cost of capital for NVIDIA chips drops significantly. As mentioned, some of those big tech giants are NVIDIA's largest customers, but they're also its future competitors through their in-house custom AI chips, Google's TPUs, Amazon, Trainium, Microsoft, Maya, to name a few. These hyperscalers want customers to run workloads on their proprietary low-cost internal chips. But if Wall Street, you know, standardizes NVIDIA silicon as the default, those proprietary custom chips would have almost no secondary market liquidity, meaning banks won't lend against them. Todd.
0: Okay, thanks, Mark. That's our tech correspondent, Mark New, joining us from Silicon Valley.
1: Australia and Vietnam have agreed to strengthen their economic and defence ties. This follows talks in Canberra between Australian Prime Minister Anthony Albanese and Vietnamese President Tô Lam. Albanese said the two countries have common interests.
5: His Excellency and I agreed to deepen cooperation under our comprehensive strategic partnership that we established just last year. We have agreed to a new joint statement on economic resilience. At a time when the world is becoming more uncertain, resilient supply chains matter more than ever. Whether it's food, energy, or critical goods, both our countries have an interest in keeping trade open and reliable.
1: Lam said in a turbulent world, countries must turn to diplomacy to resolve disputes. He and Albanese also stressed their commitment to an open, fair and rules-based multilateral trading system. And in just a moment, we'll have the latest sports news with Carlos Escueta.
6: Full intake has been achieved for 7 light public housing projects. 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With comprehensive ancillary facilities and services, residents' quality of life has improved substantially. The Phase 4 application includes 4 projects in Kai Tak, Ma An Shan, and Tuen Mun, with intake starting in the third quarter this year. Applications are now open. eligible households will receive a removal allowance of up to $13,000. 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
7: Well, good morning. Sports news now with me. I am Carlos Escueto. We start with tennis in Hong Kong. China's Coleman Wong has moved into the second round of the Cincinnati Open qualifiers with a straight sets win over South Korea's Hong Seong Chan. Wong

0: who was ranked 92nd in the world, needed 1 hour and 25 minutes to prevail in straight sets of 6-4, 6-2. The SAI player will next face Finland's Otto Virtanen, the 19th seed, in his second and final qualifying match for the ATP Masters 1000 tournament later today. Otto Football and Paris Saint-Germain will be looking to begin their season on a high note tomorrow when they face English side Aston Villa in their second consecutive UEFA Super Cup in Austria. The annual match is contested between the winners of the Champions League and the second-tier Europa League, which Villa won for the first time last season. Still, PSG boss Luis Enrique says he isn't expecting a great game, citing his side's lack of preparation because of the World Cup.
1: I remember last year, it was very specific, it was beautiful. And the same this year, we are happy, and it means we did a great job. In terms of preparation, it is a bit complicated to manage, to see how exactly each and every player can play. And tomorrow we will see that. But it is complicated. We need to know that we prepare this season in a smart way, and we will try to be in the best condition at the end of the season, rather than at the beginning. That is the way it is.
0: Well, Villa boss Unai Emery, meanwhile, says he is determined to keep pushing the club to new heights. Having ended a 30-year wait for major silverware last season, Emery says he hopes to build an ambitious mentality in his players rather than resting on their past achievements.
2: I am so happy how we are responding, how the players are responding, how the club, how the supporters, how we are building everything, how we are trying to develop, getting better, all the things we can have. Of course, everything at the end is on the pitch, and the result, the consequences after everything we are doing and everything I learned with the players, we are here playing the Super Cup final because we have won the Europa League. I am feeling comfortable, happy, very demanding, even more than the last years.
0: Well, US President Donald Trump has waded into the growing controversy surrounding Gianni Infantino, the head of football's world governing body, FIFA. Trump said in an online post that FIFA would be making a terrible mistake if it considered replacing Infantino, who is under fire over a failed bid to sell a stake in World Cup commercial rights. The FIFA president has been denounced by football's governing associations in Europe, Asia, and the Americas, excluding South America. And finally, in basketball news, the NBA has officially released the schedule for its upcoming 81st season, which is set to begin on October the 20th. The season tips off with a slate of three heavyweight games featuring conference finalists and other star players. A 41-year-old LeBron James will make his highly anticipated debut with the Philadelphia 76ers at Madison Square Garden as they look to spoil the New York Knicks' celebration of last season's championship win. 2025 winners Oklahoma City Thunder meanwhile take on the San Antonio Spurs in a rematch of last season's Western Conference Finals. Also in action will be the Boston Celtics, who travel to Detroit to face the Eastern rivals, the Pistons. And that is your look at sports.
3: Thanks, Carlos. And the weather forecast for today, mainly fine apart from isolated showers at first. The maximum temperature will be around 34 degrees during the day in the urban areas and a couple of degrees higher in the new territories. It's going to be extremely hot in some areas and winds will be moderate southwesterly. Looking ahead, still very hot tomorrow, more showers in some areas on Friday, sunny intervals and a few showers over the weekend. Right now, the very hot weather warning is in effect, 30 degrees Celsius, the relative humidity 81%.
4: RTHK, the news at 7 with Robert Kemp. From Monday, parents can use the eHealth app to get seasonal flu vaccines for their children at school. Those without the app can still use paper consent forms. Leung Yu Hong is from the Centre for Health Protection.
5: We also strongly urge the parents and schools to adopt these new measures so as to reduce the administrative workload for both the schools and as well as the healthcare service providers. And the parents of children can also easily fill in the form in just a few minutes.
4: Police said they are searching for a male suspect following a robbery in Tim Sha Tsui on Monday night. Officers were alerted to a hotel on Nathan Road after a 19-year-old Japanese woman was allegedly robbed of about $15,000 inside a room. She sustained injuries to her neck. Police are looking for a man believed to be around 30 to 40 years old. Seoul says the Democratic People's Republic of Korea has fired a ballistic missile off its east coast towards Japan this morning. in a

0: message to reporters. South Korea's Joint Chiefs of Staff said it was launched from the Wonsan area towards the East Sea. President Xi Jinping has extended his condolences to his Colombian counterpart following a powerful earthquake that killed at least 250 people. President Abelardo de la Espria has vowed an all-out rescue effort after the country's strongest earthquake in a decade. In Colombia, rescue teams continue to dig through the rubble. This volunteer was at a collapsed building in the city of Pereira.
1: What we're doing right now is removing debris so we can bring in the dog to search for any survivors. We're waiting for them to bring in the dog and for people to help us.
0: The final pre-trial hearing in the murder trial of Luigi Mangione has been held in New York. 28-year-old is accused of shooting United Healthcare CEO Brian Thompson in 2024. Although condemned by public officials, the killing has also drawn attention to the practices of US health insurance companies. Jessica Java was outside the court.
2: There's not like an hero, anti-hero, alleged murderer that compares, as far as I know. It's kind of like a new phenomenon on the back or in the center of like many different issues.
0: Talks have been taking place in Iran between Iranian and Pakistani officials. Earlier, Pakistan's Interior Minister Syed Mohsin Naqvi arrived in Tehran, where he was welcomed by Iranian President Masoud Pezeshkian. Pakistan, together with Qatar, has been acting as a mediator in the US-Iran conflict. Pakistan has said the US and Iran were close to some sort of deal. US Navy helicopters fired missiles into the engine room of a Panama-flagged cargo ship that attempted to break the American blockade of Iran's ports. Writing on X, US Central Command said the ship's civilian crew had ignored repeated warnings from American forces. It said the ship, the MV Villanova, was now disabled and was no longer transiting to Iran. The United Nations says most people in Gaza lack sufficient access to water, sanitation and hygiene. UN spokesman Farhan Haq was speaking at a press briefing.
3: More than 1.3 million people, over half the population, have less than 6 liters of water per person per day, well below the 15-liter emergency standard. A further 700,000 people have less than 9 liters of domestic water per day, affecting hygiene and household needs. 3 in 4 people rely on water trucked in, with partners reaching over 2,500 collection points daily. Only half of households have access to basic sanitation, and more than 900,000 people report exposure to accumulated garbage.
0: The World Health Organization has defended the sign-based process for childhood immunization. This comes after U.S. President Donald Trump signed an executive order aimed at cutting the number of recommended childhood vaccinations in the U.S. to 11 from 18. Tariq Yasarevich is a WHO spokesman.
4: In nearly all countries, there is a national immunization technical advisory groups. These groups make all policy recommendations and set national immunization schedules. Now, these expert groups at national level rely on the normative and strategic guidance on existing and new vaccines from WHO. So these advisory groups should be made up of multidisciplinary experts who provide independent, evidence-based guidance to policymakers and immunization program managers.
0: The new Smart EHK.
5: Thanks to Robert Kemp in our newsroom. You're listening to Hong Kong Today with Ben Che and myself, Todd Harding. Coming up, a local shipping sector representative says slapping tolls on cargoes and vessels in the Strait of Hormuz will seriously impact global trade.
6: The Ebola outbreak in the Democratic Republic of the Congo is close to becoming the country's deadliest ever, with more than 2,000 deaths.
5: And a survey finds that nearly 90% of Hong Kong kindergarten teachers say they lack the resources to teach children with special educational needs.
6: But first, the death toll from Colombia's recent powerful earthquake has risen to at least 250 people, according to estimates from local authorities. Monday's magnitude 7.4 quake was the most powerful to strike the South American country in decades. Separate

0: reports from affected cities put the death toll at 254, with 101 people killed in Pereira, deep in coffee country, and 95 in Cali, the country's third biggest city. As Jamie Clark reports, the quake left apartment blocks, homes, schools, and health centers cracked, leaning, or flattened.
1: Rescue workers and volunteers searching through earthquake rubble in the Colombian city of Pereira on Tuesday rejoiced after detecting signs of life beneath one collapsed building. Emergency crews repeatedly paused operations to call for silence as they listened for possible survivors trapped under debris. Subsequent cheering gave way to resumed efforts to clear the site. Nearly 100 aftershocks were registered as of Tuesday morning. In the worst hit cities, rescuers worked through the night with cranes, excavators, and at times their bare hands. They cut through twisted steel and passed buckets of debris in desperate searches for those still trapped. Content creator Jose Gallego was live streaming as the earthquake struck early on Monday. He captured moments of panic at Pereira's international airport during its evacuation. When the shaking began, Gallego initially thought it was a routine tremor, but said the situation quickly turned into a real horror story.
2: Seeing everything falling around me, hearing people scream, it was horrible. I was in shock. A person next to me pulled me under a table, and we took shelter underneath it.
1: Newly inaugurated President Abelardo de la Espriella said he had decreed a three-month economic relief measure for people in the coffee-growing region of Risaralda, speaking from its capital, Pereira. Electricity was all but gone in the city. Just days into the job, Espriella promised rent subsidies for those affected, with many residents spending the night sleeping on the street, either for fear of more deadly aftershocks or because their home had sustained damage.
3: Residents of a condominium in the El Lido neighbourhood of Cali, one of the hardest hit areas of the city, tried to come to terms with what had happened after their homes were destroyed. Sal Paz, a 57-year-old resident, says it's very sad to see people who had a house and a car now have nothing left.
2: My heart is truly full of sadness for the poor people. Well, material possessions are important, but not such as injured people, dead people. We know there are deaths. I can't talk about numbers because it would be irresponsible, but there are deaths. All the city has problems at the moment. Even our main hospital was damaged. Another clinic is also damaged. But thank God, they are both assisting people.
0: A shipping sector representative says slapping tolls on cargo and ships moving through the Strait of Hormuz will seriously impact global trade. It could also prompt other places to introduce a similar levy. Richard Hext, chairman of the Hong Kong Shipowners Association, told RTHK's Backchat program that freedom of navigation is essential for keeping the price of goods low. He also said the top priority for Hong Kong-associated ships trapped in the area is to ensure the safety and welfare of seafarers on board, including providing basic needs and psychological care.
4: We would like to see peace return as soon as possible. We very much hope that there won't be a toll imposed by anybody on the cargo or the ships moving through the Straits of Hormuz, partly because there's so much traffic moving through the Straits of Hormuz itself, and partly because there are all sorts of other choke points around the world where governments might feel emboldened to charge similar tariffs. Oh. If their economy is in a bit of bother, maybe this is a solution. So the obvious ones we think of, which are very trade intensive, are the Straits of Malacca and two other major straits in the Indonesian islands. You've got the Taiwan Strait, you've got the English Channel, you've got the Straits of Gibraltar, you've got the Bosporus, you've got Oresund in the Baltic, and so on. So we as the Hong Kong Shipowners Association and the other shipowners associations are launching a big campaign to try to persuade governments, if at all possible, to avoid tolls, because freedom of navigation and freedom of the seas is an essential sort of precondition for the low cost of goods that's part of the trade. Because if the cost of moving the stuff goes up, then we all pay through more expensive goods, and poorer people suffer the most. So this is really important.

0: that we get right.
1: Asia is arguably most affected by the conflict. From your perspective, what are you seeing with how Asia is coping and what countries, Asian countries, are doing to adjust and diversify energy options and energy resilience? Are there other things that you're seeing?
0: Yeah, so those countries that built up significant stockpiles or inventories of oil before the conflict broke out have had those decisions very much vindicated. And China in particular built up a very big inventory, which has helped them to adjust during this period. The other obvious reflection is not only is the price of your oil or products from the Middle East going up significantly, but the certainty of getting those goods is reduced. A no war, no peace, just a continued sort of uneasy arrangement of some sort, which allows trade to continue, but certainly maybe a more limited trade and a more expensive one. So therefore, green energy sort of gets a big boost, because if you've got power coming from solar or from wind sources, then that mitigates the risk.
1: Could you give us an update on how many of our Hong Kong vessels are stranded in the strait as of now, and what measures are being taken to ensure they're safe?
0: We think there's 70 or 80 Hong Kong-associated ships that are still caught in the Straits of Hormuz and unable to get out because of the risk of being shot at. And so the individual owners are looking and making their best efforts to look after the safety and welfare of the seafarers on board. As you imagine, it's a very traumatic time for the seafarers to be being potentially actually fired at or potentially fired at. And so the psychological care for those seafarers is as important as making sure they get enough to eat and drink. So that's the top priority for ship owners.
2: That was Richard Hex, the chairman of the Hong Kong Shipowners Association. The Democratic Republic of the Congo says Ebola has killed more than 2,000 people in the current outbreak, which is nearing the country's deadliest ever. The World Health Organization has declared the outbreak, which also led to cases in neighboring Uganda, a public health emergency of international concern. A study published last month in the journal Science found that transmission may have begun in January or earlier in Ituri province. Jamie Clark has more.
3: The current outbreak, the DRC's 17th, has been described by health officials as the fastest spreading outbreak on record. Delayed detection, conflict and strained health services have helped the virus spread more rapidly, as well as the more than 2,000 deaths. The latest data from the DRC's Public Health Institute also reported at least 4,300 cases across five provinces. The data shows that the current outbreak is dwarfed only by West Africa's 2014 to 2016 Ebola outbreak. Then, more than 28,000 cases and 11,000 deaths were recorded across Guinea, Liberia and Sierra Leone, according to the World Health Organization. It took nearly 5 months from the declaration of that outbreak to hit 1,000 deaths. Congo's current outbreak has hit 2,000 deaths in less than 3 months. Dr. Jean-Marie Akandabo, who's helping manage patients at a local clinic in Ituri province, said the 2,000 death toll is alarming. He called for response efforts to double up in affected localities. As in past outbreaks, community resistance and persistent mistrust have complicated the containment effort, at times putting response workers at risk during disputes over burial practices. On Monday, local officials in North Kivu province launched a government-backed task force in one city that brings together pro-government militia fighters and civil society groups to help protect Ebola responders as they carry out their duties.
4: Jamie Clark. At least 14 suspected illegal miners have died and 8 others were injured when a mine dump collapsed in South Africa's northwest province on Monday night. The collapse happened when the miners were digging for platinum group metals at a disused dump on a private company's site. Arthur Peter Adams is the local police chief.
5: At the time when this incident happened, they were busy committing a crime in terms of, them mining illegally and trespassing on this property.
2: Locally, Labour Commissioner Sam Hoy says the department is working with the observatory to review the heat stress at work warning system. Questions were raised after the lowest level amber warning was in force on Sunday, even as temperatures hit record highs. Speaking on RTHK, Hoy said the mechanism currently weighs humidity more heavily than direct sunlight to match Hong Kong's humid climate.

0: In addition to the original design, we are now considering whether we need to adjust the activation threshold for a higher level warning in the event of unusually high temperatures. This would ensure that the system better reflects the overall severity of extreme heat conditions.
1: Police say they have arrested 10 people for dangerous driving after using drones for the first time in a week-long crackdown on the Kwantung Bypass. Officers also seized 7 private cars and 3 motorcycles during the operation, which ended on Monday. Senior Inspector Pun Chung-ho says using drones for aerial patrols can improve enforcement and evidence gathering.
2: We have made use of drones' advantages, including their flexibility, long range and wide coverage to conduct high altitude observations and command from the air.
3: The time is 7:17. You're listening to Hong Kong Today. A survey has found that nearly 90% of kindergarten teachers worry they lack resources to teach children with special educational needs, or SEN, alongside other students in mixed classrooms. The study by the Education University of Hong Kong and the Council of Non-Profit-Making Organisations for Pre-Primary Education collected 459 questionnaires and interviewed 27 staff members across 9 kindergartens. They're taking part in a social welfare department pilot scheme aimed at providing support for SEN children in preschools. Professor Eva Lau, acting head of the Department of Early Childhood Education at EDUHK, spoke to Belle Yip.
4: The social welfare department is currently piloting the school-based model in phases, integrating the existing integrated program in kindergarten cum childcare center. There is a 1-to-6 teacher to student ratio with a designated special childcare worker providing individualized and small group training. So beside that, we also have the on-site preschool rehabilitation services where an interdisciplinary team is providing support based on each child's need, and they will come to the school to provide this support to their children. So under the school-based support model, they will be integrating these two schemes in which the teachers and the kindergarten and the nursery center will be providing in-school observation and early identification so that the new model can help to deliver more timely support.
5: What are the major services under this pre-primary special education? What causes the increasing demand and diversity of such services?
4: Currently, there are 2 different systems within the kindergarten, and under this new school-based support model, they will be integrating these 2 models because there is an observed increasing number of children with diverse learning needs, and therefore, with this new scheme, the government is hoping to provide early identification to screen out these students who require further support.
5: Can you share with us the major findings of the survey?
4: So in our survey, we found that only 16.5% of teachers agreed that the current teacher-to-student ratio allows them to deliver inclusive education effectively. Also, more than 85% of teachers identified increased workload, difficulty dividing attention, and shortage of support staff as their main sources of pressure. Among the principals, only 32.5% of them considered current policy and funding mechanisms are clear and effective in supporting inclusive education.
5: Why teachers are reflecting the insufficient supply of resources? How does this factor matter in the pre-primary education?
4: Currently, a classroom teacher has a lot to do on a daily basis, and with the increasing number of students with diverse learning needs, they will need to focus on not only their administrative work, they also need to develop teaching plan that can cater the needs of these diverse students. And in addition to their daily classroom teaching, they also need to communicate with parents who will be supporting their children at home as well, and also the cross-disciplinary teams who are supporting these special needs children within their school. And therefore, these workload together are causing a lot of demand, and therefore the teachers hoping to receive more support that could help them provide more quality education within the kindergarten sector.
5: Why teachers-to-student ratio is also highly concerned by teachers?
4: Currently, the teacher-to-child ratio is 1-to-11. But within this ratio, it involved both children with special needs and those students without special needs. And as we have repeatedly highlighted, students with special needs require further attention and individualized support within the classroom. And therefore, the teachers are required to have a lot of attention.

0: and in managing the classroom, managing, you know, students' behaviors within the classroom, engaging them in different learning activities. Therefore, with the ratio unchanged and with the demand for teachers increase, it will be placing a lot of burden on the teachers, and they are hoping for more support.
1: Can you share with us some recommendations to improve current situations?
0: So we have a few recommendations as the government roll out the school-based model. We suggest that the government to review the staffing, service volume benchmarks, and in-school support in STEP. We also recommend the government to give clear policy guidance and set out what schools, service operators, and professional teams are responsible for and how they can work together. In line with that recommendation, we also suggest the government to establish a special educational needs coordinator SENCO role in kindergartens to integrate resources within and beyond the school to support teachers and parents at the same time. We also recommended the government to establish a mechanism for continuing professional training to strengthen teacher skills in observation, identification, behavior management, curriculum design, and homeschool collaboration.
2: That was Professor Eva Lau from the Education University of Hong Kong. The Center for Health Protection says parents can now submit consent forms electronically for their children to get the seasonal flu vaccine in the upcoming school year. Starting on Monday, parents can use the eHealth mobile app to scan a dedicated QR code issued by their child's school, replacing the traditional paper consent form. Leung Yu Hong is the CHP's Head of Emergency Response and Program Management Branch.
3: We also strongly urge the parents and schools to adopt these new measures so as to reduce the administrative workload for both the schools and as well as the healthcare service providers. And the parents of children can also easily fill in the form in just a few minutes. And for the paper form, we understand that there may be some parents who are not able to use or not prefer to use the electronic means to submit their consent form for their children. And so for these parents who are not able to use the e-consent, they can continue to use the paper forms in the school as well in form of this arrangement.
4: The Home Affairs Department says it will revitalise a popular walking trail in Sham Shui Po, making it more safe for public use. Raymond Yeung has the story.
5: The area commonly known as Mission Hill or Wo Chai Shan became famous for the ex-Sham Shui Po service reservoir that sits at the top. Authorities have announced a revitalization scheme to replace dilapidated private structures built on government land, including table tennis tables and exercise equipment. There will also be safety upgrades and slope maintenance works. The government said, depending on the progress of the work, the revitalization will be completed in phases from the end of August to September.
2: Police say they are looking for a male suspect following a robbery in Chim Sa Choi on Monday night. Officers were alerted to a hotel on Nathan Road after a 19-year-old Japanese woman was allegedly robbed of about $15,000 inside a room. She sustained injuries to her neck. Police are looking for a man believed to be around 30 to 40 years old.
4: To finance news, Wall Street has ended lower, with Amazon and Alphabet dipping as investors became more pessimistic about a potential deal to bring stability to the Middle East. The newly appointed Secretary of Iran's Supreme National Security Council has said the Strait of Hormuz will remain closed as long as the US does not change its behavior and accept Iran's conditions to end the war. The price for a barrel of Brent crude rose 1.4% to almost $89 a barrel. The S&P 500 fell 0.3% to 7,728. The Dow also fell 0.3% to 53,791, while the Nasdaq fell 0.6% to 26,445. Liz Miller is the founder and president of Summit Place Financial Advisors.
6: I think investors are certainly frustrated at the back and forth communication flow and expectations out of our conflict with Iran. But they're also starting to try to look through this. For the longest time, investors have been saying, even if there was a quick end, we knew that the effects on oil would take many months to unfold. And so it was always about the famous words, the duration and the depth of the conflict. And what we're finding out is the depth may not be the problem, but the duration is.
2: And in just a moment, Carlos Escueta

0: we'll be back with a roundup of sports right after this.
1: The Electoral Affairs Commission has published the proposed guidelines on election-related activities in respect of the rural representative election for public consultation. 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The proposed guidelines can be viewed at www.eac.hk or at the Registration and Electoral Office, Home Affairs Inquiry Centres, and major and district public libraries. For inquiries, please call 2891 1001.
2: Good morning. Sports News Now with me, I'm Carlos Escueta. We start in tennis in Hong Kong. China's Coleman Wong has moved into the second round of the Cincinnati Open qualifiers with a straight sets win over South Korea's Hong Sung Chan. Wong, who was ranked 92nd in the world, needed 1 hour and 25 minutes to prevail in straight sets of 6-4, 6-2. The SAR player will next face Finland's Otto Virtanen, the 19th seed, in his second and final qualifying match for the ATP Masters 1000 tournament later today. Well, to football, and Paris Saint-Germain will be looking to begin this season on a high note tomorrow when they face English side Aston Villa in their second consecutive UEFA Super Cup in Austria. The annual match is contested between the winners of the Champions League and the second-tier Europa League, which Villa won for the first time last season. Still, PSG boss Luis Enrique says he isn't expecting a great game, citing his side's lack of preparation because of this year's World Cup.
3: I remember last year, it was very specific, it was beautiful. And the same this year, we are happy, and it means we did a great job. In terms of preparation, it is a bit complicated to manage, to see how exactly each and every player can play, and tomorrow we will see that. But it is complicated. We need to know that we prepare this season in a smart way, and we will try to be in the best condition at the end of the season, rather than at the beginning. That is the way it is.
2: Well, Villa boss Unai Emery, meanwhile, says he is determined to keep pushing the club to new heights. Having ended a 30-year wait for major silverware last season, Emery says he hopes to build an ambitious mentality in his players rather than resting on their past achievements.
4: I am so happy how we are responding, how the players are responding, how the club, how the supporters, how we are building everything, how we are trying to develop, getting better, all the things we can have. Of course, everything at the end is on the pitch, and the result, the consequences after everything we are doing and everything I learned with the players, we are here playing the Super Cup final because we have won the Europa League. I am feeling comfortable, happy, very demanding, even more than the last years.
2: And that's your look at sports.
0: Thanks, Carlos. And the weather forecast for today, mainly fine apart from isolated showers at first. The maximum temperature will be around 34 degrees during the day in the urban areas and a couple of degrees higher in the new territories. It's going to be extremely hot in some areas and winds will be moderate southwesterly. Looking ahead, still very hot tomorrow, more showers in some areas on Friday. There'll be sunny intervals and a few showers over the weekend. Right now, the very hot weather warning is in effect, 31 degrees Celsius, with the relative humidity standing now at 81%. And let's cross over to the newsroom now for a look at some of the news headlines.
5: It's 7:30. I'm Robert Kemp. Yemen's transport ministry says four crew members were killed in an attack by Iran-backed Houthis on a small cargo ship in the Bab el-Mandeb Strait. It said two Yemeni rescuers from an anti-Houthi military group were also killed. Fatalities aboard the Egyptian-owned Tihama are the first deaths in a Houthi strike on shipping since the Iran war began in February. Controversial study analysing excess deaths during the COVID pandemic, which was criticised for lending credence to vaccine scepticism, has been retracted. BMJ Group, which also publishes the prestigious British Medical Journal, had previously announced it was investigating the study. Carlos Escueta reports.
2: In a statement, the BMJ Group said the study, published in the journal BMJ Public Health in 2024, was retracted on the grounds of misinformation on causes of death and limited original work conducted by the authors. The study suggested excess death numbers in the West remained abnormally high even after the peak of the COVID.

0: COVID crisis. Anti-vaxxers used the article to falsely claim it directly linked these deaths to COVID jabs. The study did not make this explicit link. However, it did say that excess mortality remained high in the Western world for 3 years. The Netherlands-based Princess Máxima Center for Pediatric Oncology, where three of the study's four authors were affiliated, also launched its own probe.
1: Syrian court has sentenced former leader Bashar al-Assad to death after a trial in absentia. Assad was convicted of crimes including killings and torture. He fled Syria after being ousted in a rebel offensive in 2024. He's believed to be in Russia. A judge read out the verdict.
2: The court unanimously decides to convict the fugitive defendant, Bashar al-Assad, of the felony of premeditated murder, the intentional killing of children under the age of 15, intentional killing accompanied by acts of torture and brutality, characterized as crimes against humanity and war crimes, and sentencing him to death for that.
1: At least 14 suspected illegal miners have died and 8 others were injured when a disused mine dump collapsed in South Africa's northwest province on Monday. The miners had been digging at a company site. Arthur Peter Adams is the local police chief.
3: At the time when this incident happened, they were busy committing a crime in terms of them mining illegally and trespassing on this property.
1: Authorities in the Democratic Republic of the Congo say at least 2,000 people have now died of Ebola since the outbreak began in May. It took about 9 weeks to record the first 1,000 deaths, but the pace of people dying because of the disease has picked up significantly, with the following 1,000 deaths occurring in just 3 weeks. The new Smart HK.
4: Thanks to Robert Kemp in our newsroom. You're listening to Hong Kong Today with me, Ben Che, and Todd Harding. Leading the news this morning, authorities are to review the heat stress warning system after it remained at its lowest level on Sunday despite record high temperatures.
5: Police used drones for the first time to crack down on dangerous driving, arresting 10 motorists during a week-long operation.
4: And NVIDIA is partnering with 6 Wall Street giants in a massive $500 billion deal to build AI data centers.
5: The Labour Commissioner says he and his colleagues have questioned the sensitivity of Hong Kong's heat stress at work warning system. On Sunday, the system remained at amber, the lowest level, despite record high temperatures. That reading prompted a review of the existing mechanism, as Hayley Yip reports.
6: Speaking on an RTHK radio program, Commissioner for Labour Sam Hui acknowledged that he and his department had questioned the system's response while monitoring Hong Kong's temperature fluctuations last weekend. He noticed that despite the record high temperatures, the heat stress warning level didn't escalate. Hui said the Labour Department is collaborating with the observatory to enhance the mechanism. He explained that the current system is based on the observatory's heat stress indicators, which were originally designed to reflect Hong Kong's distinctive humidity and hot climate. These indicators are highly sensitive to humidity, but assign relatively less weight to thermal radiation from direct sunlight compared with other international systems.
7: In addition to the original design, we are now considering whether we need to adjust the activation threshold for a higher level warning in the event of unusually high temperatures. This would ensure that the system better reflects the overall severity of extreme heat conditions.
6: Hui also noted that the department is examining whether to rebalance the weighting of the indicators so the system more accurately captures severe conditions during extreme events while still preserving the original framework designed for Hong Kong's unique climate. The amber alert indicates that heat stress in certain work environments is high. The extreme heat is expected to persist, with the observatory forecasting maximum temperatures of 33 to 34 degrees Celsius in urban areas over the coming days, and a bit hotter in the new territories.
4: Hayley Yip. Police have used drones for the first time to crack down on dangerous driving. 10 drivers and motorcyclists were arrested in areas near the Kwun Tong Bypass during a week-long operation that ended on Monday. Chloe Fung reports.
8: Nine men and one woman were arrested in the operation in which the force used drones for aerial patrols and evidence collection. Officers also seized seven vehicles and three motorcycles.

0: activities captured by the drones will be used for evidence collection to enhance our evidence-gathering capability.
1: Hun said the deployment of drones has helped the force save on manpower by not having to deploy a significant number of personnel. That, he noted, is in line with its smart policing strategy. Under the law, the maximum penalty for dangerous driving and speeding is 3 years imprisonment and a driving license suspension.
2: Chloe Fung. A lawmaker has welcomed plans by the Home Affairs Department to revitalise a popular morning walking trail in Shamshuri Pol, describing it as a win-win solution for both authorities and residents. Raymond Young has the story.
3: The area commonly known as Mission Hill or Wo Chai Shan became famous for the ex-Shamshuri Pol service reservoir that sits at the top. Authorities have announced a revitalization scheme to replace dilapidated private structures built on government land, including table tennis tables and exercise equipment. There will also be safety upgrades and slope maintenance works. Kowloon West lawmaker Vincent Chang welcomed the move, saying around 50 illegal structures have to be dealt with before proper recreational facilities can be built.
4: Residents feel they need such amenities because there's a lack of recreational facilities in the community. But after all, they're illegally occupying government land, and these illegal structures pose certain dangers. These recreational facilities are built on the mountainside. Especially with the recent rain, sometimes you see signs of soil erosion, so they pose certain dangers.
3: The government said, depending on the progress of the work, the revitalization will be completed in phases from the end of August to September. It also invited religious leaders to assist in the removal of religious figurines scattered in the area and promised to maintain contact with relevant stakeholders.
2: Notices along the trail remind residents of illegal structures in the area that they must clear out by today.
5: Parents can now submit consent forms electronically for their children's seasonal flu vaccinations in the upcoming school year. They can do so if their child's school is participating in the government-run outreach program. Haley reports.
6: The government launched the Seasonal Influenza Vaccination School Outreach Program several years ago to increase the vaccination rate among students and to make it easier for schools to arrange on-site immunization services. The program covers secondary schools, primary schools, kindergartens, kindergarten and child care centers, special schools, and special child care centers. For the 2026-27 season, the Center for Health Protection, or CHP, said it will continue to offer both traditional injections and nasal spray vaccines. Schools can choose between the two or give students a choice of either option. From Monday, parents can use the eHealth mobile app to scan a dedicated QR code issued by their children's schools. This one-stop process will replace the traditional paper consent form. The CHP confirmed that it will begin distributing the dedicated QR codes to participating schools on Wednesday. Parents who have children studying at different schools must scan the corresponding QR code for each school separately. Leung Yu Hong, head of Emergency Response and Program Management Branch, said the electronic consent system offers several advantages. It eliminates the hassle of filling out paper forms, allows parents to access their children's vaccination records and health data anytime through the eHealth app, and minimizes human errors, such as illegible handwriting. To ensure a smooth transition, Leung added that a dual-mode arrangement would be implemented in the coming school year to give schools and parents sufficient time to adapt to the new digital system.
7: We also strongly urge the parents and schools to adopt these new measures so as to reduce the administrative workload for both the schools and as well as the healthcare service providers. And the parents of children can also easily fill in the form in just a few minutes. And for the paper form, we understand that there may be some parents who are not able to use or not prefer to use the electronic means to submit their consent form for their children. And so for these parents who are not able to use the e-consent, they can continue to use the paper forms in the school as well in form of this arrangement.
6: Leung said as of the end of December last year, more than 2,300 schools representing 99% of all schools had organized

0: seasonal influenza vaccination outreach activities.
1: Haleyip. Police are searching for a man who allegedly robbed and injured a 19-year-old Japanese woman in a Chimsa Choi hotel room on Monday night. The woman sustained a neck injury and was robbed of about $15,000 at the hotel on Nathan Road. Police classified the case as robbery and are looking for a man aged between 30 and 40.
2: Beijing has activated its second highest flood control emergency response as authorities warned of heavy rain and heightened risks of urban waterlogging and landslides. The precautions were made as Typhoon Dolphin continued to wreak havoc along the country's east coast. Marcus Lum reports.
3: The Beijing Meteorological Service said most parts of the capital are expected to receive over 150 millimeters of rain over the next 2 days. Several districts, including Fangshan, Daxing, and Tongchao, have issued the highest level red alert for rainstorms. A report by the Xinhua News Agency said the authorities are evacuating residents in high-risk areas, including Fangshan, where exceptionally heavy rain is forecast. Construction work will be suspended, and mountain campsites and scenic areas will be closed. From Wednesday, employers are encouraged to adopt flexible working hours or staggered schedules. The report says schools may suspend classes and in-person training depending on conditions, while organized outdoor sports activities will be halted. The installation of flood barrier has been stepped up at Beijing's subway stations, hospitals, and elderly care facilities, while flood control teams are on standby. In Shanghai, several roads were turned into rivers. Many cars broke down and had to be hauled away. Dolphin was the 13th typhoon to hit the nation this year. The authorities have allocated 200 million yuan for disaster recovery efforts in Zhejiang province.
1: The time is 7:44. You're listening to Hong Kong Today. President Xi Jinping has extended his condolences to his Colombian counterpart following a powerful earthquake that's killed at least 250 people. President Abelardo de la Espriella has vowed a concerted rescue effort after the South American country's strongest earthquake in a decade. In Cali, Colombia's third largest city, volunteers quickly went to work with basic tools and their hands to try to find survivors. Sergeant Pedro Ramirez from the Cali Fire Department said they have a very large area to cover.
4: Several parts of the city have been affected with structural damage. We have hospitals and schools that have been badly affected. The entire Cali Fire Department was deployed with all its capabilities. We are at different locations, trying to reach every last area and verify whether there are signs of life.
2: Syrians have been out on the streets celebrating after a court sentence ousted President Bashar al-Assad to death. The trial in absentia convicted the former leader of atrocities committed during Syria's nearly 14-year civil war. Jamie Clark reports.
5: Syrians gathered outside Damascus Justice Palace on Tuesday, chanting, clapping and waving the Syrian flag as news of the death sentence for Bashar al-Assad and officials under his rule spread. They welcomed the sentence. Noha al-Masri, a prosecutor present at the sentencing, lost her brother in a government crackdown on protests in 2011.
6: We consider this ruling as a first real and important step on the path of transitional justice in modern Syria.
5: A judge convicted Assad of crimes including premeditated and intentional murder of more than one person and of children, torture, arbitrary arrest, and crimes against humanity. It is the first such ruling under Syria's transitional leaders, who ousted Assad in December 2024. They vowed to provide justice and accountability for crimes committed under his rule. Assad fled to Moscow as Islamist-led forces closed in on Damascus after a lightning offensive. The judge issued the same sentence in absentia to Assad's brother, Maher, who headed the fearsome 4th Armoured Division, which was responsible for crackdowns on protests, recapturing Syrian territory on behalf of Assad, and was accused of spearheading the production and trade of drugs to enrich Assad. A death sentence was also handed down to Atef Najib, an Assad-era security

0: official in the southern province of Deraa, where the first protests against the former leader erupted in 2011. Najib, a cousin of the Assads, was detained by Syrian security forces in early 2025 and was the only accused to be tried in person.
1: Jamie Clark. The World Health Organization has defended the science-based process used to determine childhood immunization schedules. This comes after US President Donald Trump signed an executive order aimed at reducing the number of recommended childhood vaccinations in the United States. At a press briefing in Geneva, Tarek Yasarevich, a spokesman for the UN agency, said countries should rely on independent evidence-based guidance to decide their vaccination policies.
2: In nearly all countries, there is a national immunization technical advisory groups. These groups make all policy recommendations and set national immunization schedules. Now, these expert groups at national level rely on the normative and strategic guidance on existing and new vaccines from WHO. So these advisory groups should be made up of multidisciplinary experts who provide independent, evidence-based guidance to policymakers and immunization program managers.
1: Trump has reduced the number of childhood vaccines from 18 to 11, while splitting jabs for mumps, measles and rubella, or MMR.
3: Hungarian lawmakers have approved the former Supreme Court chief and critic of former Prime Minister Viktor Orbán as the country's next head of state. Jamie Clark has details.
0: Andrus Baca was elected to Hungary's largely ceremonial role of president with the votes of the governing centre-right Tisza party. Members of the opposition Fidesz party didn't take part in the election. The post became vacant following the contested removal last month of the previous president, a Viktor Orbán ally, as pro-EU conservative Prime Minister Peter Magyar pushes to loosen his predecessor's lingering hold over state institutions. In a speech after taking the oath of office, Baca criticised the previous government. He said that the task of building a new future for Hungary, in his words, demands both justice and self-restraint.
4: This country cannot build a common future while its citizens see an enemy in one another. We cannot build the new Hungary on revenge.
0: Magyar said Baca's life served as an example of commitment to the democratic rule of law and constitutional principles, as the Central European country needs to be guided back onto the path of the rule of law and constitutional governance. The previous president, Tamás Szolyok, saw his mandate cut short by a constitutional amendment adopted as part of Magyar's reform push. Magyar's party won April elections, ending nationalist Orbán's 16 years in power and promising system change. But rights watchdogs criticised Szolyok's removal, comparing the tinkering to the methods Orbán used to build his self-styled illiberal system. Orbán's Fidesz party, along with its ally KDNP, boycotted the parliamentary vote, arguing Szolyok's ouster was tyrannical and illegitimate. Baca has not been critical of Szolyok's removal, despite the fact he was terminated with a similar legislative act.
1: Jamie Clark. NVIDIA has announced that it's partnering with Wall Street investors to reshape how AI infrastructure is financed. It's part of a $500 billion deal that could shake up the market. Our Silicon Valley correspondent Mark New told me earlier that the package is aimed at building data centers powered on NVIDIA chips.
5: Well, in a statement NVIDIA CEO Jensen Huang announced that his company had signed a preliminary agreement with six powerhouse Wall Street institutional investors, Apollo, BlackRock, Blackstone, Brookfield, Goldman Sachs, and KKR, to raise more than $500 billion for a financing program. The package is designed to remove the single biggest bottleneck in AI capital. Now, data centers cost tens of billions to build. Companies want to build massive AI data centers and buy hundreds of thousands of expensive NVIDIA GPU chips, but that requires upfront cash that many companies simply do not have lying around. So instead of customers having to pony up all that cash up front, these Wall Street firms are creating dedicated loan funds. NVIDIA's customers can borrow money at favorable interest rates, specifically to buy NVIDIA hardware and construct data centers. Wall Street is kind of treating NVIDIA's chips and data centers as collateral, like buying a house with a mortgage. But NVIDIA is even putting up some of its own cash, up to $125 billion, to guarantee a chunk of these loans to lower the risk for lenders. In his statement, Huang said the hardware and software

0: underpinning AI models was developing into an investable asset class, and it seems this plan is set up to take that to another level, Todd.
1: So what are both sides getting out of the deal?
0: Well, for NVIDIA, it guarantees continuous pipeline of buyers for their supercomputers. Funding was seen as the bottleneck holding back, or at least limiting AI expansion. So with this, NVIDIA is aiming to help build a multi-billion dollar bridge right over it. For Wall Street, lenders get to deploy massive amounts of capital into high growth sector while earning interest backed by valuable tech assets. And for the AI companies, they can potentially scale up huge data centers immediately without burning through all their cash reserves up front. Todd.
1: In some ways, this sounds a little too good to be true. Is NVIDIA actually creating its own demand?
0: Well, there is some criticism for precisely that reason, in that NVIDIA is actively helping to engineer its own demand. The key criticism you hear is that NVIDIA is creating a circular economy. In ordinary corporate lending, if a company wants to borrow money, the bank will look at the company's real estate, equipment or machinery, and also predictable cash flow. But in this deal, lenders are essentially agreeing to treat NVIDIA GPU clusters and the data center capacity around them as the main collateral. So if a company borrows money from Wall Street to build an AI data center, the loan is secured by the very chips that they're purchasing. The lenders are assuming that these GPUs will hold their value and generate hourly rental revenue from customers running AI workloads on them. But to make Wall Street comfortable with taking this high-tech hardware as collateral, NVIDIA may offer guarantees to repurchase or backstop up to a quarter of the asset's value if the borrower should default.
2: That was our Silicon Valley correspondent, Mark New. Australia and Vietnam have agreed to strengthen their economic and defense ties. This follows talks in Canberra between Australian Prime Minister Anthony Albanese and Vietnamese President Tho Lam. Albanese said the two countries have common interests.
3: His Excellency and I agreed to deepen cooperation under our comprehensive strategic partnership that we established just last year. We have agreed to a new joint statement on economic resilience. At a time when the world is becoming more uncertain, resilient supply chains matter more than ever. Whether it's food, energy, or critical goods, both our countries have an interest in keeping trade open and reliable.
2: Lam said in a turbulent world, countries must turn to diplomacy to resolve disputes. He and Albanese also stressed their commitment to an open, fair and rules-based multilateral trading system.
1: US President Donald Trump's media conglomerate has reported a net loss of $238 million in the second quarter of 2026 against revenue of $1.7 million. Azam Khan reports.
4: The second quarter net loss of Trump Media and Technology Group, known for its Truth Social platform, jumped to $238 million from about $20 million a year earlier, largely due to unrealized losses tied to its cryptocurrency assets. Digital assets, including cryptocurrencies, came under pressure during the April to June quarter as investors shunned riskier assets amid uncertainty over U.S. interest rates, geopolitical tensions, and persistent outflows from crypto investment products. The results come as Trump Media seeks to generate new revenue from Truth API, a licensed data feed that will give banks and trading firms the fastest access to posts from influential Truth Social accounts, such as Trump, whose posts often move global markets. U.S. news outlets reported that Trump Media discussed charging as much as $100,000 a month for the Truth API product.
2: Azam Khan and Carlos Escueta will be back with a final look at the latest sporting action in just a moment.
5: 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We should trust, respect, and understand each other to build and maintain a long-term harmonious relationship. It is important to remember that foreign domestic helpers can only reside and work in their employer's residence as specified in the standard employment contract. For inquiries, call the Labor Department hotline at 2717-1771.
6: Well, good morning. Sports news now with me. I'm Carlos Escueta. We begin with tennis, and Hong Kong China's Coleman Wong has moved into the second round of the Cincinnati Open qualifiers with a straight sets win over South Korea's Hong Seong

0: Chan. Wang, who was ranked 92nd in the world, needed 1 hour and 25 minutes to prevail in straight sets of 6-4, 6-2. The SAR player will next face Finland's Otto Virtanen, the 19th seed, in his second and final qualifying match for the ATP Masters 1000 tournament later today. Now to football, and Paris Saint-Germain will be looking to begin the season on a high note tomorrow when they face English side Aston Villa in their second consecutive UEFA Super Cup in Austria. The annual match is contested between the winners of the Champions League and the second-tier Europa League, which Villa won for the first time just last season. Still, though, PSG boss Luis Enrique says he isn't expecting a great game, citing his side's lack of preparation because of the World Cup.
1: I remember last year, it was very specific, it was beautiful. And the same this year, we are happy, and it means we did a great job. In terms of preparation, it is a bit complicated to manage, to see how exactly each and every player can play, and tomorrow we will see that. But it is complicated. We need to know that we prepare this season in a smart way, and we will try to be in the best condition at the end of the season, rather than at the beginning. That is the way it is.
0: Well, Villa boss Unai Emery, meanwhile, says he is determined to keep pushing the club to new heights. Having ended a 30-year wait for major silverware last season, Emery says he hopes to build an ambitious mentality in his players rather than resting on their past achievements.
2: I am so happy how we are responding, how the players are responding, how the club, how the supporters, how we are building everything, how we are trying to develop, getting better, all the things we can have. Of course, everything at the end is on the pitch, and the result, the consequences after everything we are doing and everything I learned with the players, we are here playing the Super Cup final because we have won the Europa League. I am feeling comfortable, happy, very demanding, even more than the last years.
0: And finally, in basketball, the NBA has officially released the schedule for its upcoming 81st season, which is set to begin on October 20th. The season tips off with a slate of 3 heavyweight games featuring conference finalists and star players. A 41-year-old LeBron James will make his highly anticipated debut with the Philadelphia 76ers at Madison Square Garden as they look to spoil the New York Knicks' celebration of last season's championship win. 2025 winners Oklahoma City Thunder, meanwhile, take on the San Antonio Spurs in a rematch of last season's West Finals. Also in action will be the Boston Celtics, who travel to Detroit to face their Eastern rivals, the Pistons. And that is your look at sports.
3: Thanks, Carlos. And before we go, the weather forecast for today, mainly fine apart from isolated showers at first, highs of around 34 degrees. Looking ahead, it's still going to be very hot tomorrow, and there'll be more showers in some areas on Friday. Right now, the very hot weather warning is in effect, 31 degrees Celsius, the humidity 81%.
4: The mainland and Hong Kong are connected. We all do our best with what we have to achieve a bright future together.

0: RTHK, the news at 8 with Robert Kemp. From Monday, parents can use the eHealth app to get seasonal flu vaccines for their children at school. Those without the app can still use paper consent forms. Leung Yu Hong is from the Centre for Health Protection.
1: We also strongly urge the parents and schools to adopt these new measures so as to reduce the administrative workload for both the schools and as well as the healthcare service providers. And the parents of children can also easily fill in the form in just a few minutes.
0: Police say they are searching for a male suspect following a robbery in Tim Sha Tsui on Monday night. Officers were alerted to a hotel on Nathan